0: for Zion's sake. Isaiah 62:1 is taken directly out of the Hebrew Scriptures when the prophet Isaiah declared, "For Zion's sake I will not keep silent, and for Jerusalem's sake I will not keep quiet, until her righteousness goes forth like brightness, and her salvation like a torch that is burning." Your hosts for the program are Shelley and June Volk, Jewish believers burdened to see Jew and Gentile become one. Believers strengthened in their faith and for their Jewish kinsmen to come to the saving knowledge of Jesus as the Messiah, the Son of God.
1: Bless the Lord and welcome to For Zion's Sake. Thank you for joining us. We're the Volks. My name is Shelley.
2: And my name is June. Hi, everyone.
1: It's good to be with you as we start another week of broadcasting. And Junie, we're going to touch something that I believe we need to be aware of more than ever before, as we have already entered into the end of this age. The subject this week is about miracles, but not miracles for miracles' sake, but we need to see that our obedience to the Lord, His word, His will, and His way really opens the door for God to intervene in a supernatural way. Now, it doesn't mean every time we're obedient there'll be a miracle, but we can open the door for God's intervention, and we need to be especially careful of looking at miracles, how they come about, what's the source of it, because we're warned in the Bible what will happen at the very end of the age. For example, in Matthew chapter 24, verse 24, the word says, "For false Christs and false prophets will rise and show great signs and wonders to deceive, if possible, even the elect."
2: We also see another warning, Shelley, of false miracles in 2 Thessalonians 2:9, that the coming of the lawless one is according to the working of Satan with all power, signs, and lying wonders. So we really see in the scriptures a warning against false miracles and a desire in believers' hearts for real intervention and true miracles. So what would you say, Shelley, would be the keynote for our listeners and for you and I to know what precedes a true miracle, or how we can discern a true miracle of God?
1: Well, I think you're touching on the real core issue, Junie, and that is discernment. And I believe discernment only comes when we have a real intimate relationship with the Lord. In other words, we have to know Him deeply. We have to have intimate communion with Him so we'll be able to know what's really coming from Him and what comes from the father of lies, which is Satan.
2: And I guess also, Shelley, wouldn't it be true that the understanding of what it means to follow the Messiah or be a Christian is really not living our own life anymore according to our own will, but really desiring to see the will of God accomplished in and through our life? So that also is part of discernment, that we would pray according to the will of God. So it is important, isn't it, Shelley, that we learn to walk in the Spirit and not in the flesh, and obey God and His will and not our own.
1: It seems very simple, June, but don't you really believe along what you said? The more we obey God, the more we're going to know Him. The more we know Him, the more we're going to obey Him. And I think we'll be able to detect something that comes from a false source rather than the source of the Holy Spirit.
2: And so this week, in our talking about what precedes a miracle, is our obedience. And so learning through the Word of God and also some of the experiences, Shelley, that we've had in obeying God's word and then seeing the intervention of God or how He moved in that situation.
1: Amen. Well, if you have your Bibles, turn with us to Luke chapter 5, because we'll see here a very clear demonstration of a miracle happening as a result of the obedience of Peter and his other fishermen. Luke 5. "Now it came about that while the multitude were pressing around Him and listening to the word of God, He was standing by the lake of Gennesaret." He, of course, is Jesus. "And He saw two boats lying at the edge of the lake, but the fishermen had gotten out of them and were washing their nets. And He got into one of the boats, which was Simon's, and asked them to put out a little way from the land. And He sat down and began teaching the multitudes from the boat. And when He had finished speaking, He said to Simon, put out into the deep water and let down your nets for a catch. I want to say that in the New King James and the King James Version, it says, launch out into the deep and let down your nets for a catch. And I want to go just through half of verse 5. And Simon answered and said, Master, we worked hard all night and caught nothing. Junie, if we're going to believe the word of God, and if we're going to live by faith, so often, if not almost all the time, what we are supposed to do is going to contradict every natural inclination that we have. For example, Peter and the sons of Zebedee were expert fishermen. In fact, they earned their living from fishing. And here was Jesus coming along, knowing that they fished all night because he saw that their nets were being washed. And he says, launch out into the deep. I wonder what went through Peter's mind when he heard this. You know, I remember Richard Wurmbrand saying, there's more written in between the lines of the Bible sometimes than the lines themselves. I just imagine Peter saying something or thinking this. This is foolish. Doesn't he know that we're fishermen? We're not amateurs. We're professionals. And we fished all night. And doesn't he think that if there were fish, we would have caught them? But he resisted saying that. He just said we fished all night. So, going against logic and their expertise in fishing, we need to say, what is it that caused Peter to change his mind? Well, we go back for the reason and see it in verse 5. It says, nevertheless, at thy word, I will let down the nets. Junie, again, this is such a powerful example of doing exactly what you said. It's not my will, it's not my word, it's his word and his will that we need to live by.
2: And you know, that reminds me, nevertheless, that also was used by Jesus himself in the Garden of Gethsemane.
1: Yes.
2: When he was struggling about going to the cross, which he knew he was born to do, to fulfill Psalm 22 and Isaiah 53 and other scriptures that were written showing that he would be a suffering servant. And he being in the flesh at that time, it says that he perspired blood. Can you imagine what went on in Jesus's being if he perspired blood? I mean, just the battle going on. And what settled him was when he said, Father, if it be possible, let this cup, facing the cross, this cup pass by me. Nevertheless, not my will, but thine be done. So you're right, Shelley. Sometimes God's will opposes everything that we think or feel or we even know we could handle. And yet we know the greatest miracle this earth has ever experienced,
1: yes, Lord,
2: was the crucifixion, because that's where Jesus overcame death and sin. And that's why you and I, Shelley, as Jews, know he is the Messiah and the Son of God today and have eternal life, because Jesus, when he came in the flesh as the Son of God, was able to say, nevertheless, not my will, but thy will be done.
1: Junie, that's such a key. And you know, if you just know Jesus on a mental basis or just in your natural thinking, we're not going to be able to come to the point and say nevertheless, because we're going to match our wits against the wit of God, our intelligence and our experience against the incredible mind of the Lord. And we need to know the mind of the Lord. In fact, we're exhorted that we have the mind of the Messiah. So again, as you just said, Junie, it's probably going to go against everything natural. Even in the areas of our strength, are we willing to lay down our knowledge and our expertise and our experience and say, nevertheless, at thy word? Again, the word of God must take precedence over everything else in our life. And if we're truly born again by the Spirit and by the word, that's how we will live. So obedience to the word of God opens the door for God to work miracles. And we are being called to come out of our comfort zones or our areas that we think we're strong in and come into the realm of the supernatural. And that starts when we obey the word of God, despite what our natural tendencies might be. We are called to hear what the Lord is speaking to us and obey. So let's go back, Judy, to chapter 5 in Luke, picking up that incredible verse. Nevertheless, at thy word, I will let down the nets. Again, the word of God prevailed over every natural and human understanding that Peter had. And Peter was obedient to the word of God. And you know, in the past, I remember, Junie, speaking on a number of occasions, that we've spoken about the Hebrew word Shema. And this comes into play here, because Shema, that's the heartbeat of our Jewish people. Shema Yisrael, Adonai Eloheinu, Adonai Echad. Hear, O Israel, the Lord our God, the Lord is one. But what's amazing, Junie, the word Shema does not only mean hear, but it also means to obey. It means to hear intelligently, and it means to obey. And it's incredible, because the Greek word for hear also means to obey. It means obedience. It means compliance. It means submission. It means to conform to authority, to give ear, to hear. So Peter obeyed the Lord and launched out into the deep and let down the net. Again, Jenny, we need to emphasize, what a perfect, incredible, glorious example this is. Peter, who was strong in the Lord after he came against him and found out he had to say, as we'll see in chapter 5, depart from me, I'm an evil man. But Peter put down his thoughts and his experience and obeyed the word of God. And he launched out into the deep. And perhaps, Junie, that's a word for all of us today. If we want to see the miraculous, are we willing to launch out into the depths that God has for us, into the deep understanding of who he is, have an intimate personal relationship with him, that no matter what, we will obey the word of God? Are we willing to launch out into the deep and obey and live by every word that proceeds from the mouth of God, trusting God over and above who we are or what other men might say?
2: And we find in chapter 5, Shelley, that when Peter obeyed and put down the nets again into the deep, that the nets were practically breaking because of the fish that came into those nets.
1: That's right.
2: Because Peter obeyed the word of God and became not only a fisherman of fish, but of men.
1: Well, we're going to pick it up on this tomorrow. Please join us. Father, we thank you, Lord. We thank you that you are calling us to hear and obey, which opens the door for your supernatural intervention in our lives. We pray this in Jesus' name.
2: Amen.
0: If you would like to get in touch with For Zion's Sake, you can write to P.O. 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Until next time, the Lord bless thee and keep thee. The Lord make his face to shine upon thee and be gracious unto thee. The Lord lift up his countenance upon thee and give thee peace. 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
1: Praise the Lord. Glad to be with you. This is David Middleton welcoming you to the Doers of the Word radio program, where we're teaching you the uncompromised Word of God. We're going to continue on the subject of the Word of God, and specifically talking about the area of covenants. You and I have entered into a covenant relationship with God the day we got born again. A covenant is a revelation of God's purposes, of what He'll do for those in that relationship with Him. It's a legal guarantee that what God has promised will come to pass. And a covenant means everything I have is yours, and everything you have is mine. Meaning you must keep the covenant responsibilities of doing the Word if you're going to see the promises of God in that covenant come to pass. The word of the covenant is the revelation of the will of the two parties, and God's covenant to him is something that he will absolutely perform. He never breaks his covenant. He remembers his covenant. He's ever mindful of it. He's a covenant-keeping God, and it's everlasting. Remember, he swore by himself because he could swear by none greater. The word of the covenant is the word that he's given us that stands forever, that's pure, that's a truth, that's right, that he accomplishes his will and brings it to pass in our life, that's settled in heaven. He's magnified his word above all's name, and his word is that which he watches over and hastens after to perform it. Remember, he said, heaven and earth will pass away, but my words shall not pass away. We talked about how we entered into it through new birth, and we talked about how God has always dealt with man through covenants. We talked about with Noah and Abram and Moses and David, and then Jesus, of course, bringing forth the new covenant. Now, the conditions for blessings are, of course, that we're going to have to do the word. We're going to have a heart that's right before him, obey his voice. We can't make any covenant with the enemies and allow them to be in us. We got to take heed so we don't walk in the ways of sin. We've also got to chase our enemies and drive them out so that God will make us fruitful and establish his covenant with us. Of course, if we break his covenant, then disobedience will cause curses to come upon us. If we transgress his covenant, the penalty is death. The law of sin and death will be manifest. But if we keep the words of the covenant and do them, we will prosper in all that we do. We've also talked about the fact that they went into captivity because they didn't obey his voice. They didn't walk in the fear of the Lord. But if you walk in the fear of the Lord, you will be shown his covenant. That's why we got to keep the word of God in us. Keep it in our mouth, directing our steps. Be sure that we do it consistently. Otherwise, we make void these covenant promises from coming to pass in our life. Mercy was available for those who kept the covenant and remembered to do his commandments. That's why you and I have to incline our ear, hear his word, listen to the Holy Spirit, be obedient, choose the things that please him, and take hold of his covenant, praise God. And if you'll obey, having heard the words of the covenant, and then God's blessings will come upon you. But if you don't, they turn back to their iniquities, and they refuse to hear the word, and they broke covenant. Well, there's a new covenant that you and I have. It is a covenant now that Jesus Christ has made with God the Father. And now, in this covenant, Jeremiah 31, verse 31 to 34, prophesied of it, that he would put the law in his heart and in his mind. In the new covenant, you and I now have entered into it. In Hebrews chapter 8, 10 and chapter 10, verse 16, indicates that this is the covenant that he makes with the house of Israel, and Israel's a type of the church, that now he's made it in the New Testament, that he will take his word, he takes his word and puts it and writes it in our heart and in our mind. Remember, Hebrews 8, verse 6 says we now have a better covenant with better promises. And you and I enter into that through new birth. Now, the new covenant that we have is something that we must understand that is, of course, a better covenant with better promises. But let's compare it to the old covenant for a few minutes here. Under the old covenant, they had a spirit of bondage. But now under the new covenant, we get a spirit of adoption. We see that in Romans chapter 8 and verse 15. Under the old covenant, they, of course, walked by the law, which brought the knowledge of sin, which was the schoolmaster, until they came to Christ. But under the new covenant now, we have God's grace, his favor toward us, and we walk by the law of the New Testament through faith, being obedient to his word. The old covenant dealt with man after the flesh, while the new covenant deals with man after the spirit. In the Old Covenant, it actually revealed man's nature because of the sin. While the New Covenant changed man's nature, now we can walk in fellowship with Him. The Old Covenant brought condemnation and death, while the New Covenant brings righteousness and life. The Old Covenant, remember the Word, was written on the tables of stone. In the New Covenant, it's written on the tables of our heart. The Old Covenant, of course, man had a stony heart, but now we get a new heart. Remember Ezekiel chapter 36, verse 26. He prophesied that He would give us a new heart and a new spirit, and that's what you get when you're born again. The Old Covenant was a letter that killed, while the New Covenant is the Spirit that gives life. In the Old Covenant, there was simply a covering over for sin. But in the New Covenant, now He took away the sin. Jesus was the Lamb of God that took away the sin of the world. In the Old Covenant, they would serve in the oldness of letter. In the New Covenant, now we serve in the newness of spirit. In the Old Covenant, the blood of animals that they would offer up, that could not do away with sin. It could only cover over for it. But now, the blood of Jesus Christ has been shed once and for all, and He has accomplished the redemption. In the Old Covenant, they were accounted righteous, while in the New Covenant, now you and I may be become the righteousness of God as we get a brand new spirit and we do what is right. Remember, the Bible talks about when we get born again, we get a new spirit, which is right with God. And then in 1 John chapter 3, verse 7, the Bible says, "Let no man deceive you. He that doeth righteousness is righteous, even as He is righteous." The word doeth, present tense in the Greek, continuous repeated action, showing that we continue to do what is right. In the Old Covenant, they were servants with no rights. In the New Covenant, you and I are now sons and daughters. We are children of God, and we have rights in Christ. The Old Covenant brought a sin consciousness. The New Covenant brings a righteousness consciousness. The Old Covenant, they offered up their continual blood sacrifices. But now, in the New Covenant, there's, of course, one sacrifice for all. They have their physical sacrifices, but now in the New Covenant, we do have sacrifices that we offer up, which are spiritual sacrifices. Sacrifices, praise and worship unto God, and giving forth of ourself as we allow God to use us, all the gifts, talents, abilities, to give out and minister to others. We see the fact that the Old Covenant, they had no free approach to God. In the New Covenant, now we have a free approach to God. We now can draw nigh by the blood of Jesus. And remember Hebrews 4:16, that we can come boldly to the throne of grace to take hold of mercy and find grace to help in His time of need. The Old Covenant was an imperfect covenant, but the New Covenant is a perfect covenant made between God the Father and the man, Christ Jesus. The Old Covenant, they had all these blessings and curses would come upon them, and they couldn't do anything about the curse. But the New Covenant now, we can overcome, because we've been redeemed from the curse, and we have dominion. You know, in the Old Covenant, they didn't have authority over the devil, but now in the New Covenant, you and I have authority over the devils. That's why we can cast out these evil spirits and get set free from the effects of sin and from the iniquities of the forefathers that bring all these inherited generational curses on people. And this is done by deliverance as you cast out the spirits. In the Old Covenant, they entered by circumcision of the flesh. In the New Covenant, we enter by circumcision of the heart, and we get a brand new spirit. In the Old Covenant, there was the priesthood of Levi. Levites were the ones that were the priesthood. But in the New Covenant, now, there's a change. Everybody can become a priest. You and I are now, all of us, through new birth, spiritual birth, have become priests. In the Old Covenant, there was the one priest, which was a man. It was a changing priesthood. Now there's an unchanging priesthood, and we have one high priest, Jesus, the high priest forever. Remember, the Old Covenant had the priesthood after Aaron, who was a high priest only. But the New Covenant has a priesthood that is after the order of Melchizedek, who was a king and a priest. Which means when you and I enter into that covenant, you and I are also kings and priests unto God, as it says in Revelation chapter 1. So you and I now are a holy priesthood, 1 Peter 2:5, and a royal priesthood, 1 Peter 2:9. We're to offer up spiritual sacrifices to the Lord. We're also to rule and reign under the lordship of Jesus Christ. Under the Old Covenant, they had a temple that was made without hands, in which God dwelt in that temple. course, after Jesus had paid the price there on the cross, the presence of God left. That is, the curtain was rent from the top to the bottom, and the presence of God was never in a temple made with hands after that. But now he's come to dwell in a new temple. That's us, a temple made without hands. God is dwelling in us. In the Old Testament, they were under bondage, and they couldn't walk in victory. They couldn't, of course, see the promises of God come to pass like what we see in the New Covenant. See, they didn't have rights. But now in the New Covenant, you and I can possess the promises. They're actually our spiritual legal rights. And we do this through prayer. In the Old Covenant, they prayed to God or Lord God as requesting, petitioning, asking to see if he would do something. And they had no free approach to God. Now, in the New Covenant, we pray to the Father because we're in relationship with him in the name of Jesus. And as we pray to the Father in the name of Jesus, we make a demand of what's due us according to the Word of God as we bring the Word, and we pray a prayer of faith to take hold of the promise of God, to see it come to pass in our life. Now, you and I, in the New Covenant, we can appeal to the covenant, the promises that belong to us, and as we walk after the Word of the covenant, we're going to enter into those promises in our life. Praise God. You know, we see people who appeal to the covenant in the Word of God. In Genesis 14, in verse 13, it's speaking about how Abraham, because he was confederate, or the word confederate means in covenant with Lot, he came and rescued Lot. We see the fact in Exodus 32 that God did not bring his destruction upon them after they had rebelled against God and had the golden calf and so forth. And he remembered his covenant when Moses was interceding about not destroying them. In Joshua chapter 11, when they appealed to the covenant, the enemy could not stand before them. In 1 Samuel chapter 17, remember David? What did he do? He said he had a covenant with God, and he had the name of the Lord, and he could overcome that enemy. He went forth on the covenant that he had in order to overcome the enemy of Israel. In Luke chapter 13, verse 16, Jesus talks about, ought not this woman, being a daughter of Abraham, be loosed from this bond, otherwise referring to the fact that she had a covenant. In Mark chapter 10, verse 46, remember those who were appealing to the Son of David, talking about the Davidic covenant, which was ruling and reigning. That's why they were coming for healing, to see his rule and reign, and to see the mercy of healing come forth in their life. You and I have a new covenant, a better covenant with better promises, and we, if we walk in line with the Word of God, we will see these covenant promises come to pass in our life through the Word of God. In Ephesians chapter 1, verse 3 says, "Blessed be the God and Father of our Lord Jesus Christ, who hath blessed us with all spiritual blessings in heavenly places in Christ Jesus." Jehovah Jireh, the Lord our provider, he'll manifest and meet every need in our life. Jehovah Rapha, the Lord who heals us, he will bring forth his healing and restore us and heal us of all sickness and disease. Jehovah Nissi, the Lord, our banner of victory, will give us the victory through the Lord Jesus Christ. Jehovah Areah, the one who leads us, he'll lead us and guide us. Jehovah Shalom, he will bring forth the peace that passes all understanding. We have tremendous blessings of this covenant. As we walk in line with the Word, we will possess them. As I close today, do you need healing? If so, I minister healing and deliverance, and I've seen the Lord set believers free from cancer, diabetes, heart problems, tumors, asthma, seizures, barrenness, palsy, arthritis, all kinds of sickness and disease and pains in the body. If you need healing, please call me for an appointment at 602-279-5212 or come to Jesus is Lord Outreach Center, 2955 West Fairmount Avenue in Phoenix for one of our services, Sunday at 10 a.m. and 6:30 p.m. and Wednesday at 7. For more information or an appointment, please call 602-279-5212.
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When you were a child, I'm sure you could recognize your mom or your dad's voice, even from across a crowded room. I know that was true for me. Wherever I was, I could single out those two voices. Today on Truth for Life, we'll learn why believers can similarly recognize Jesus' voice. Alistair Begg is teaching from the opening verses in John chapter 10.

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5: Jesus, by his word and by his works, exposes the hearts of these religious leaders. These are the ones who are looking for the one who is to come. And he stands before them and they reject him. And it's not a matter of speculation. It's a matter of eternal significance. At the end of chapter 9, he says to them, you know, if you were blind, if you didn't even have the Old Testament, if you were just completely blind, you wouldn't be guiltless, but you wouldn't be as guilty as you are now because you are the beneficiaries of all these things. Think of what Paul says in Romans chapter 2. And he says, but now that you say, we see, and you don't actually see, your guilt remains. Your guilt remains. Now, you can't pause here, but let's just acknowledge that there's a lot of talk about guilt. That people say, well, you shouldn't have any guilt. Psychiatrists are dealing with guilt all the time. Mental health, guilt is the problem, guilt is the issue, and so on. There are all kinds of notion concerning that. But the real guilt, which every single person on the face of the earth faces, is that we are guilty before God, that we have offended against God, that by our lives and our lips and so on, we've decided that we will deal without him. We're alienated. We're under condemnation. We face his wrath. We're guilty. And he says your guilt remains. Unless, of course, you would understand who came in order to deal with your guilt? The shepherd. There's nobody that's in a worse predicament this morning than the person who is self-confident in their own sight. The children of the Enlightenment, some of my intellectual friends, you know, we are the ones who see. We feel sorry for you, Beg, that you've got into that obscurantist religion of yours, that Jesus thing. I mean, by and large, it's really reprehensible. We're glad that we don't have to face that. All your talk about the need for freedom, we don't need freedom. All that talk about being made to see, we don't need to see. We've seen everything. We're rational people and so on. And Jesus says, well, your guilt remains. No one's case is more hopeless than the person who is blind believing they can see. No one's case is more hopeless than the Pharisee in Luke chapter 18, who says, I thank you that I am not like other men. The response of religion to the intervention of the shepherd. So context one was historically, context number two was in relationship to chapter 9, and now let's go to the content, says somebody. All right, let's do that. Truly, truly, I say to you, he who does not enter the sheepfold by the door is straightforward, isn't it? In fact, it's so straightforward that a child listening to me now would be able to draw a picture in her notebook and would be able to explain it to her mother or her grandmother over lunch. There's a sheepfold. Jesus is the way into the sheepfold. If you don't go into the sheepfold, you're left outside. Your guilt remains. You're in deep trouble. You need Jesus. Thank you, says the grandmother. I wish Alistair had just been as clear as this morning. The sheepfold is a sheepfold. If it was just a family affair, we'd attach to a house adjacent to a building, a bit like something we might add to our home to put things in. Or it would be a community courtyard. In other words, it would be in a central place where a number of flocks could be placed for a period of time for the night. I suppose a bit like when you drive out 87, there's a place you can put your dog down there. I see that. It's irrelevant to me because I don't have a dog, but I always think, well, that's got to be a nightmare living in there. But anyway, if you have a dog, you just have the dog yourself. But if you

0: you want to put it in there, then it goes with all the other dogs. And whew. And so if you're a shepherd, you bring your sheep and you deposit them in the sheepfold. There's one point of entry and it's guarded by a watchman. That's what Jesus says in the picture. And he points out that anyone who's seeking to enter the sheepfold by climbing over the wall or trying to cut his way through the fence is up to no good at all. That wouldn't be the shepherd. Why would the shepherd ever do that? He would never need to do that. And people say, well, I can get into the sheepfold of God by my own mechanism. I can climb over the wall. I can find different ways. Think Pilgrim's Progress, right? Where we can go over the wall. We're good people. We can do this. We can do that. Thieves and robbers, only one point of entry. The one who enters, verse 2, by the door is the shepherd of the sheep. Now another bell goes off in somebody's head, says, wait a minute, I read the rest of the chapter. Jesus is also the door of the sheep. How can he be the shepherd of the sheep and the door of the sheep? Listen, let's go back to English literature. This is a figure of speech. Therefore, you cannot press all the metaphorical details tidily if you're going to stand back from it enough to say, oh, I get the picture. Because in actual fact, this is true all the way through John. Jesus is the bread of life, and he gives the bread of life. He is the one who tells the truth, and he is the one who is the truth. He is the one who is the shepherd, and he is also the door. Don't stumble over that. Verse 3. To him the gatekeeper opens. Who's the gatekeeper? We're not told. It's a picture. To him the gatekeeper opens, the sheep hear his voice. The sheep hear his voice. Now, my grandfather was a shepherd. I never met him. I have his crook. And it's a precious thing to me. And I imagine him using it with a hook on the end so that he could reach in and pull lambs to safety, and with a point on the other end so that he could do as necessary to stop some naughty sheep annoying another sheep or whatever it might be. But the sheep actually hear his voice. I sat at my desk and I said, fantastic. Voice recognition, huh? I said, what is voice recognition? So I looked it up. I was delighted to discover that it is an interdisciplinary subfield of computer science and computational linguistics that develops methodologies and technologies that enable recognition. So imagine the sheep saying to the other sheep, did you hear his voice? And the sheep said, yeah, VR is fantastic, isn't it? It's amazing. No, but notice, you see what it says. To him the gatekeeper opens, the sheep hear his voice, and he calls his own sheep. He doesn't just call sheep. He's not calling, hey, sheepy, sheepy. No, no, he's calling them by name. Morton, who wrote a book about the Holy Land way back in 1931, records in this book, which is a quite wonderful book, early one morning I saw an extraordinary sight not far from Bethlehem. Two shepherds had evidently spent the night with their flocks in a cave. The sheep were all mixed together, and the time had come for the shepherds to go in different directions. One of the shepherds stood some distance from the sheep and began to call. First one, then another, then four or five ran toward him, and so on until he had counted his own flock. He calls his own sheep by name. I have a father. He called my name. Who are his own sheep? We know them from John chapter 6, 37. All the Father gives me will come to me, and whoever comes to me, I will never turn away. So who are these sheep? They're the sheep who have heard the voice. I heard the voice of Jesus say, come to me. I came to Jesus. That's the sheep. That's why it's a tragedy when people in positions such as mine are not actually themselves sheep of the true shepherd. They fulfill the role of a shepherd while never actually having come to meet the shepherd himself. He doesn't drive them from behind. He leads them from the front. They follow him because they know his voice. This is even better than the nursery. I mean, there's a couple of times I can't get my grandchildren out of there because I don't have a ticket. Now, I understand that. I'm not dissing that at all. The thing has to work, and it has to work for me as well. But you know, if you don't recognize my face, do you recognize my voice? They followed him because they heard his voice. Now, let's just acknowledge that the wonder of our dealings in terms of these things is that God has made himself known. He's revealed himself in creation. The heavens declare his glory. We saw that in Romans chapter 1. These his invisible qualities and so on are apparent to people. There is no actual voice, but his speech goes throughout the entire earth. Because everybody on planet earth can look up and see the rising of the moon. Can waken in the morning and see the rising of the sun. He's spoken in creation. He's spoken in conscience. Our consciences are distorted by sin. But you will never, ever meet a person who doesn't understand the sense of oughtness. I don't think I ought to have said that. I don't think I ought to have done that. I wish I hadn't done that. Why does anybody ever say that? Because God has stamped eternity in our hearts, conscience, and of course in Christ. So his voice is heard in creation, in conscience, although distorted by sin, and in Jesus himself. God has spoken actively, objectively, historically, in the person of his Son. And Jesus' words are then witnessed to by the apostles who, filled with the Holy Spirit, have given to us the legacy of his words written down for our teaching. If we had time, which we don't, we could turn to the 19th Psalm, where you've got the wonderful movement in that dramatic poem, which begins, you know, the heavens declare the glory of God, and the firmament shows his handiwork. Day unto day uttereth speech, and night unto night showeth knowledge. No speech, no language, and so on. And then without even, just like poetry at school, just all of a sudden, from that context, the psalmist then goes, the law of the Lord is perfect, converting the soul. The testimony, he said, wait a minute, I thought you were talking about God speaks in creation. Yeah, but this is how he speaks. The hymn writer has it quite wonderfully when he says, and I'm looking for it in my notes, that in the act of creation, God's voice is heard. Here it is. The heavens declare thy glory, Lord. In every star thy wisdom shines. But when our eyes behold your word, we read your name in fairer lines. Because think about it. Throughout history, people have looked up at the sun and they've worshipped it. What is it makes a person worship the Lord Jesus Christ? Because they understand that he is the radiance of the Father's glory. Now, let me end in two ways. First of all, by saying this. The practical purpose of God giving us his word, the practical purpose of God giving us his word, is in order, of course, that we might meet Jesus. But at the same time, it is in order that we might respond to it, if you like, with an intelligent sense of reverence. That God's word is to be approached best, if you like, on our knees. That God has actually communicating to us in this book. Packer says, the Bible is God preaching. So the indication of how much the Bible means to me is, first of all, displayed in do I respond to it reverently? Secondly, do I trust it wholeheartedly? Do I trust it wholeheartedly? Or do I take it as a few suggestions for various ways of approaching life? Am I prepared to put my own opinions over against the truth of God's word? Am I just toying with the thing? My traditions? and so on. All of my opinions, all of our traditions, all of our feelings must be brought under the jurisdiction of His Word. If we're going to approach it reverently, if we're going to trust it wholeheartedly, and if we're going to obey it completely. Obey it completely. People get a little churned up about this, you know. Obeying? We're not so sure we like obeying. Listen, the reason we obey the Bible is because it is a logical outcome of our submission to Jesus. Why do we believe the Bible? Jesus believed the Bible. And Jesus told us to. Now, the heart of the true shepherd, which we're going to go on and see in our study next time, the heart of the true shepherd is revealed in his voice. And the heart of the true sheep recognizes the voice of the true shepherd. How do I know that I'm one of his sheep? I recognize his voice. He walks with me, and he talks with me. How? In his word. And he tells me I am his own. The true sheep. You see, because Mr. Jones's sheep, when Mr. Levi was calling his sheep, did not have to worry that his sheep, Mr. Jones's crew, would go off with Mr. Levi. Because his sheep know his voice. Conversely, a stranger they will not follow. Why do you read so many stupid books, some of you? Why do you spend the fleeting moments of your time considering the voice of strangers? Now, this is not a blanket statement regarding all of our reading. You can come back to me on this if you choose. But what I'm telling you, people come to say, did you read what Mr. So-and-so had to say about that? No, I didn't. Well, don't you care? No, actually, I don't care. Why? It's the voice of a stranger. Why would I listen to the voice of a stranger? I've only got so many days left in my life. There's only so many books I can now read. So, the true sheep is known when the true shepherd walks out front by those who are actually walking behind him. And if some other thief or robber says, hey, come with me, and a group of those people divert from the true shepherd, it becomes apparent that they didn't hear his voice, they've never understood him, and they're just interested in wandering wherever they want to go. You will know if you're in Christ, not only because of who you're following, but also because of those from whom you flee. You flee. Well, Jesus was a stranger to the Pharisees and to the crowd. He says, a stranger, you won't follow if you follow the true shepherd. But they weren't following the true shepherd. They were strangers. Now let me end in this way. Because when Jesus looked out at the people, remember, it's in the Gospels all over the place. When he looked out on the crowd, it said that his heart was broken. Because when he looked at them, they didn't know what to do, and they didn't know where to go. When he looked at them, they were aimless, and they were confused. The crowd. Have you looked at crowds lately? Wouldn't be a good talk if I didn't finish with at least two quotes from songs. First, from Paul Simon. So he and his girlfriend take a bus to go and look for America. It's a funny thought, isn't it? How do you look for America? We're in America. And as they take their journey, he writes these words. Kathy, I'm lost, I said. Though I knew she was sleeping. I'm empty and aching, and I don't know why. Just counting the cars on the New Jersey Turnpike. They've all come to to look for America. They look out the window, and the dream of this country is fading before their eyes. And so they say, well, we could just count the cars. And in that same era, Lennon and McCartney introduce us to Father Mackenzie, who's writing the words of a sermon that no one will hear because no one comes near. Look at him working, darning his socks in the night when there's nobody there. What does he care? Look at all those lonely people. Where do they all come from? Our responsibility, church, is not to go out and share our opinions with the world. If some of us shared the gospel as much as we share our opinions, today, if you hear his voice, do not harden your heart.
1: 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It's a new book from Michael Reeves titled, Come You Weary, Enjoy Christ's Comfort. 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As we go about the events of our life, it can be easy to forget this, to become worn down by the daily demands and self-reliance. 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
0: Our God and our King, we thank you that you are the great shepherd, that in Jesus you have come to us. He doesn't shout aloud in the streets. He doesn't cry. He doesn't draw attention to himself. He comes to bind up the brokenhearted, to heal the wounds, to grant sight to the blind and freedom to the captives. What a wonderful shepherd. Thank you that when you draw us to yourself, we are then led out by you. You lead us from the front. Every day and all the way, we might look to you. Help us then to do so, we pray, for Jesus' sake. Amen.
1: 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We just have different names for him. But is that true? Tomorrow we'll hear what the Bible teaches. The Bible teaching of Alistair Begg is furnished by Truth for Life, where the learning is for living.
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25: Good day, it's Father Tom, and I'm glad to be with you today. Remember yesterday from the Acts of the Apostles that Jesus said, "Go into the city and pray, Jerusalem, until you are filled with power from on high." power of Pentecost. There were 120 people gathered together in the upper room, in the cenacle, where the Lord celebrated the Last Supper. And they were together in one accord with Mary, the mother of Jesus, and his brothers. I tell you, when we are together in spirit and soul and body, things begin to happen. Jesus, on the night before he died, prayed that there would be unity in the church. Not minus diversity, but unity, that there would be one heart, one soul, and one people that are filled with the Holy Spirit and calling down Jesus, that he would do the miraculous and that the Word of God would be proclaimed to change the people's lives. So we see that this whole experience of Pentecost was promised by Jesus. In Mark's Gospel, it's the same thing, the last verse of the last chapter. You shall receive power when the Holy Spirit comes. We need that power. I tell you, we are in the day of Pentecost now. The church is in the day of Pentecost now because the Holy Spirit leads us to Jesus. Chapter 2, Acts of the Apostles. When the day of Pentecost had come, they were all together in one place, but not only in one place, but in one experience. They were together in one accord, and suddenly from the heavens there came a sound like a rushing violent wind that filled the entire house where they were sitting. And when I read this, I get the whole experience of the 37th chapter of Ezekiel. The hand of the Lord came upon me, and he brought me out of in the spirit of the Lord, and set me down in the middle of a valley. It was full of bones. He led me all around them. There were many lying in the valley, and they were very dry. Well, you know what? So many churches are very dry. We need that outpouring of the Spirit. We need Pentecost. We need God to do what only God can do. He said to me, Son of man, can these bones live? I answered, O Lord, you know. But he's not saying that I know. Of course he knows. He's saying, can you believe that these bones could live? Then he said to me, prophesy to these bones and say to them, dry bones, hear the word of the Lord. Thus says the Lord God to these bones, I will cause breath, wind, to enter you, and you shall live, and I will lay sinews on you, and cause your flesh to come upon you, and cover you with skin, and put breath in you, and you shall live, and you shall know that I am the Lord. Can these bones live in the church? Does God want to raise up the bones and fill the people with the Holy Spirit? Of course he does. That Holy Spirit was not only to celebrate Pentecost, but we are living in the day of Pentecost until the time when Jesus Christ will come again in his glory. We are a Christocentric religion. Our faith is centered upon Jesus, his ministry, his passion, death, burial, and resurrection. So I prophesied, and as I had been commanded, and I prophesied, suddenly there was a noise of rattling. The bones came together, bone upon bone. I looked, and there were sinews on them, and flesh had come upon them, and skin had covered them. But there was no breath, no wind in them, no ruach. Then he said to me, prophesy to the breath, prophesy, mortal man, and say to the breath, thus says the Lord God, come from the four winds of the earth, and breathe upon these slain, that they may live. I prophesied, as I had been commanded, and breath came into them, and they lived and stood up on their feet, a vast multitude, a vast army. You see, before the wind entered into them, before the Spirit entered into them, they were dead people. Do we have dead people in the church looking for life, looking for the outpouring of the Spirit? They might not even know what they're looking for. When I was in Arizona, there was a family that needed prayer because they were being bothered by demons. And you know what? Our people went to their house to pray, but they needed more. They needed that this child especially would be delivered from evil, that the power of the Holy Spirit would come upon her, and that there would be new life. And you know what? They found that new life in another ministry. Unfortunately, they found that new life in another ministry. Unfortunately. Let's listen. Then he said to me, "Son of man, these bones are the whole house of Israel, or the church. They say our bones are dried up, our hope is lost. We are cut off completely. Therefore prophesy and say to them, thus says the Lord God, I am going to open your graves, yes, Lord, O my people, and I will bring you back to the land of Israel." That's happened already. "And you shall know that I am the Lord when I open your graves and bring you from your graves, O my people. I will put my Spirit within you, and you shall live, and I will place over you your own soil, and on you shall know that I, the Lord, have spoken, and I will act, says the Lord." I have spoken, and I will act, says the Lord. When they came together, the 120 in one accord, the word of God says, suddenly from heaven there came a sound of rushing wind, the ruach, the wind of the Spirit, a violent wind, and it filled the entire house where they were sitting, and divided tongues as of fire appeared among them, and tongues rested on each of them. All of them were filled with the Holy Spirit and began to speak in other languages as the Spirit gave them utterance. What happened? The Spirit of God came suddenly. You shall receive power when the Holy Spirit comes upon you. Go into the city and pray until the promise of the Lord comes upon you. It is better for you that I leave, Jesus said, because if I leave, I will send the Holy Spirit. Now there were devout Jews from every nation under heaven living in Jerusalem. Why? Why are there devout Jews? Because they are celebrating the giving of the law that Moses gave them. So they came from all areas around. And at the sound of the crowd gathered, they were bewildered because each one heard them speaking in his own native tongue. Amazed and astonished, they asked, "Are not all these people speaking Galileans? And how is it that we hear each of us in our own native language? We are Parthians, Medes, Elamites, residents of Mesopotamia, Judea, Cappadocia, Pontus, Asia, Phrygia, Pamphylia, Egypt, and parts of Libya, beginning with Cyrene, and visitors from Rome, both Jews and people preparing to be Jews." I tell you, they were celebrating the law this day, but the law was given through Moses. But this wind, this ruah, this life of God comes through Jesus Christ. Oh yes, Pentecost changed the whole dimension of the apostles' lives. How we need Pentecost. And you know what? If you celebrate Pentecost, you see, there is a cost in Pentecost. And the cost is that people will reject us. But the church is in need of Pentecost. Father Tom is in need of a new Pentecost. Everyone who hears my voice is in need of a new Pentecost. There were Cretans and Arabs. In our own languages, we hear them speaking about God's deeds, what deeds? About the death and resurrection of our Lord Jesus Christ. And all were amazed and perplexed, saying to one another, "What does this mean?" But others sneered and said, "They are filled with new wine," or they were filled with new wine, but not wine from grapes, but wine of the Holy Spirit. They were filled with the Holy Spirit and began to speak in other languages as the Spirit gave them utterance. It's interesting that some heard them in their own native language and others heard garbled talk. These men are drunk. And what does Peter say? Oh, but Peter, standing with the 11, raised his voice and addressed them, "Men of Judea and all who live in Jerusalem, let this be known to you and listen to what I say. Indeed, these men are not drunk as you suppose, for it's only 9 o'clock in the morning." What does that mean? Bar rooms aren't open. "These men are not drunk as you suppose." Oh yes, they were filled with new wine, the new wine of the Holy Spirit. How we need that new wine. And it must be put in new wineskins, and that's the wineskins of grace. How we need the Holy Spirit. How I need the Holy Spirit. How I need that Spirit to give me encouragement. You too, to give you encouragement. How we need God's Holy Spirit to do a new thing in our lives. How we need the Spirit of God. I wonder what would happen if we were praying and fire landed above our heads. I wonder, would we call 911 or would we rejoice that the fire of God is entering our bodies? Often as I pray for healing with people, they will tell me, "Your hand feels like an iron, a hot iron." And I check my hand, it's just normal. But that's the gift of the Holy Spirit that heals, that brings healing. Oh yes, I called someone yesterday and I asked you to pray with me for the person I called yesterday because she was diagnosed with cancer and she needs a great healing. Her name is Sharon. Father, deliver Sharon from this cancer. Deliver her, Lord, by the power of the blood, by the power of the Holy Spirit. She needs your touch, O Lord. She needs the touch of God to come upon her. She needs that, O Lord. She needs a miracle. And that miracle is in the Holy Spirit. How we need the Holy Spirit. How the church needs the Holy Spirit. How we need to know that we are living in the day of Pentecost. No, this is what was spoken through the prophet Joel, what they're hearing. In the last days it will be, God declares, that I will pour out my Spirit upon all flesh. Oh God, make that prophetic word alive in us, that you would pour out your Spirit upon all flesh, upon all Catholics, upon all people that aren't Catholic, upon all Protestants, upon all Orthodox. Pour out your Spirit upon us so that we will live, and your sons and your daughters shall prophesy. How we need to speak the prophetic word to people. How we need to speak the prophetic word to people that in Jesus Christ, God is glorified. In Jesus Christ, through his death, burial, and resurrection, we come to new life. I had a third grade class while I was in Arizona, and I taught them all about the cross. And we prayed, into my heart, come into my heart, Lord Jesus. And one little child went to his mother, and he taught her, the mother, the song. And the mother said, but I'm not Catholic. You don't have to be Catholic for Jesus to come into your heart. Look at Billy Graham. Look at what he did. I remember Cardinal Wattia, Pope John Paul II, invited Billy Graham into his church, and he spoke the word of God, and people gave their lives to Jesus. Yes, that was by Cardinal Wattia, Pope John Paul II. And your young men shall see visions, yes, and your old men shall dream dreams. How we need to see visions and how we need to dream dreams. I remember praying with the lady who had cancer, and all of a sudden I saw an SOS pad, and I said, scour it out, scour it out. I had a vision. I saw, call it a picture, I don't care what you call it. Scour it out, scour it out, scour it out. When she went to have her CAT scan, the doctor said, there's no cancer, it looks like it was scoured out. I had that picture, and I prayed into that picture. Scour it out, scour it out. Yes, God says that we would have visions and dreams. Even upon my slaves, both men and women, in those days I will pour out my spirit. God wants to pour out his spirit upon all flesh. But let me tell you what keeps the spirit from being given to us in power. We want to control. And I tell you, the Spirit is the controller. The Spirit is the controller. We are not the controllers. We can control so much that we omit the presence of the Holy Spirit. We omit the presence of Pentecost. Oh yes, it's so easy to want control. But Jesus says, my Spirit will take control of you. He will lead me. He will lead you to me. He will show you the great and awesome and mighty things that he wants you to do. And they shall prophesy, and I will show portents in the heaven above and signs on the earth beneath, blood and fire and smoky mist. The sun shall be turned into darkness and the moon to blood. Therefore, the coming of the Lord's great and glorious day. I tell you, we have not yet experienced Joel's prophecy in fulfillment, in full measure. Oh yes, we have experienced Pentecost, but we need more. Oh yes, we have experienced the baptism of the Spirit, but we need more. We need that God would do something new in us by the power of the Spirit, that he would make Jesus come more alive to us, that we would know the power and presence of God. Then everyone who calls on the name of the Lord shall be saved. Let's call on the name of the Lord. Lord Jesus, come dwell in my heart by faith. Lord Jesus, forgive my sins. Lord Jesus, be my Lord and my Savior. I call upon your name. Jesus, you pour out the Holy Spirit. Pour out the Spirit of God upon us in a mighty way, that everyone who calls upon the name of the Lord shall be saved. You that are Israelites, listen to what I have to say. Jesus of Nazareth was a man attested to you by God with deeds of power, wonders and signs, and God did through him among you, as you yourselves know. Yes, Jesus preached the kingdom of God, and in preaching the kingdom of God, he did signs, wonders, and miracles, and did also miracles at the sea, called the sea to be calm. He healed blind Bartimaeus. He healed the woman at the well. She became a believer and an evangelist. He healed the people with leprosy and had said, go show yourself to the priest. I tell you, Jesus was filled with the Holy Spirit. He said in the 4th chapter of Luke, the Spirit of the Lord is upon me. He has given me that power to give sight to the blind and hearing to the deaf and to raise up a people that belong to God. This man was handed over to you according to the definite plan and foreknowledge of God. You crucified and killed him by the hands of outside the law, but God raised him up. Hallelujah. He was raised up. And what you see and hear now today is the power of the Holy Spirit being poured out by the risen Christ, having freed him from death, because it was impossible for him to be held in the power of death. Why? Because Jesus is the life. God from God, life from life, true God from true God, begotten, not made, of one in substance with the Father, by whom all things were made. David says concerning the Lord, I saw the Lord always before me, for he is at my right hand, so that I will not be shaken. Therefore my heart was glad, my tongue rejoiced. Moreover, my flesh will live in hope, for you will not abandon my soul to Hades. No, nor let your Holy One experience corruption. Do you know what day that Jesus rose from the dead? It was the third day. And if one more second had elapsed, he would have rotted. Yes, it's 4 days in the Holy Land for a body to begin to decompose. God raised him up at the exact second that he needed to be raised up again. And you have made known to me the ways of life, and you will make me full of gladness in your presence. How we need that gladness. The church needs the gladness. I need the gladness so that people will see by our lives that we are in the Lord and that we have something that the Lord has given us. I prayed with a young man yesterday, and Jesus came into his heart and he was filled with peace. How he was smiling and how he wanted to do things for the Lord. Take it easy, I said. Take it easy. Fellow Israelites, remember they're there for the giving of the law. I may say to you confidently of our ancestor David that he both died and was buried, and his tomb is with us today. I tell you, Peter was pointing to the tomb of David. And of the prophet was not talking about David. The prophet was talking about Jesus. Since he was a prophet, he knew that God had sworn with an oath to him that he would put one of his descendants on his throne. Who's the descendant? His name is Jesus. Foreseeing this, David spoke of the resurrection of the Messiah, saying he was not abandoned to Hades, nor his flesh experienced corruption. This Jesus God raised up, and of that we are witnesses. I tell you, even the women were witnesses. And in the time of Jesus, women could not be witnesses in the court. But the first witness of the resurrection was Mary Magdalene and the other Mary. You know, how do I conclude this? I conclude this by saying how we need the outpouring of the Spirit. How we need that God would show up in such a way that our lives get changed as on the day of Pentecost. How we need the baptism of the Spirit. Jesus said, John baptized you with water, but in several days you shall be baptized with the Holy Spirit. How we need the baptism of the Spirit so that we can do the ministry that God calls us to do. That baptism of the Holy Spirit has kept me alive since 1968. How I need more. how I need more, how you need more, how you need more. We need this outpouring of the Spirit in such a way that our lives get changed in that way. We need that the wind of the Spirit would blow through our dry bones. Oh yes, the Ruah, the wind of the Spirit, would blow through our dry bones. How we need that to happen, and how we need to be raised up with Christ and be able to preach the word in season and out of season, when convenient and inconvenient. The angel of the Lord declared unto Mary, and she conceived of the Holy Spirit. Hail Mary, full of grace, the Lord is with thee. Blessed art thou among women, and blessed is the fruit of thy womb, Jesus. Holy Mary, Mother of God, pray for us sinners now and at the hour of our death. Amen. Behold the handmaid of the Lord. Let it be done unto me according to your word. Can you say that to the Lord? Behold the handmaid of the Lord. Let it be done unto me according to your word. Hail Mary, full of grace, the Lord is with thee. Blessed art thou among women, and blessed is the fruit of thy womb, Jesus. Holy Mary, Mother of God, pray for us sinners now and at the hour of our death. Amen. And the Word became flesh in the womb of the Blessed Virgin Mary, and became flesh and dwelt among us. Hail Mary, full of grace, the Lord is with you. Blessed are you among women, and blessed is the fruit of your womb, Jesus. Holy Mary, Mother of God, pray for us sinners, now and at the hour of our death. Amen. Go to PayPal, www.inseason.net, and leave a gift for us so we can pay our bills. All right, Father Tom, Post Office Box 602, East Boston, Mass., 02128. That's Father Tom, Post Office Box 602, East Boston, Mass., 02128. Come, Holy Spirit, and give us a new Pentecost. 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
2: My name is Deacon James Carbajal. We are the Catholic Community Foundation. We begin in the name of the Father, and of the Son, and of the Holy Spirit. I believe in God, the Father, the Almighty, creator of heaven and earth, and in Jesus Christ, his only Son, our Lord, who was conceived by the Holy Spirit, born of the Virgin Mary, suffered under Pontius Pilate, was crucified, died, and was buried. He descended into hell. On the third day, he rose again from the dead. He ascended into heaven and is seated at the right hand of God, the Father, the Almighty. From there he will come to judge

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5: Lord, our death. Amen.
6: Hail Mary, full of grace, the Lord is with thee. Blessed art thou amongst women, and blessed is the fruit of thy womb, Jesus.
7: Holy Mary, Mother of God, pray for us sinners, now and at the hour of our death. Amen.
6: Glory be to the Father, and to the Son, and to the Holy Spirit.
7: As it was in the beginning, is now, and ever shall be, world without end. Amen.
6: The first joyful mystery is the Annunciation. When the angel had come to her, he said, Hail, full of grace, the Lord is with thee. Blessed art thou among women.
8: Our Father, who art in heaven, hallowed be thy name. Thy kingdom come, thy will be done, on earth as it is in heaven.
7: Give us this day our daily bread, and forgive us our trespasses, as we forgive those who trespass against us. And lead us not into temptation, but deliver us from evil.
8: Hail Mary, full of grace, the Lord is with thee. Blessed are you amongst women, and blessed is the fruit of thy womb, Jesus.
7: Holy Mary, Mother of God, pray for us sinners, now and at the hour of our death. Amen.
8: Hail Mary, full of grace, the Lord is with thee. Blessed are you amongst women, and blessed is the fruit of thy womb, Jesus.
7: Holy Mary, Mother of God, pray for us sinners, now and at the hour of our death. Amen.
8: Hail Mary, full of grace, the Lord is with thee. Blessed are you amongst women, and blessed is the fruit of thy womb, Jesus.
7: Holy Mary, Mother of God, pray for us sinners, now and at the hour of our death. Amen.
8: Hail Mary, full of grace, the Lord is with thee. Blessed are you amongst women, and blessed is the fruit of thy womb, Jesus.
7: Holy Mary, Mother of God, pray for us sinners, now and at the hour of our death. Amen.
8: Hail Mary, full of grace, the Lord is with thee. Blessed are you amongst women, and blessed is the fruit of thy womb, Jesus.
7: Holy Mary, Mother of God, pray for us sinners, now and at the hour of our death. Amen.
8: Hail Mary, full of grace, the Lord is with thee. Blessed are you amongst women, and blessed is the fruit of thy womb, Jesus.
7: Holy Mary, Mother of God, pray for us sinners, now and at the hour of our death. Amen.
8: Hail Mary, full of grace, the Lord is with thee. Blessed are you amongst women, and blessed is the fruit of thy womb, Jesus.
7: Holy Mary, Mother of God, pray for us sinners, now and at the hour of our death. Amen.
8: Hail Mary, full of grace, the Lord is with thee. Blessed are you amongst women, and blessed is the fruit of thy womb, Jesus.
7: Holy Mary, Mother of God, pray for us sinners, now and at the hour of our death. Amen.
8: Hail Mary, full of grace, the Lord is with thee. Blessed are you amongst women, and blessed is the fruit of thy womb, Jesus.
7: Holy Mary, Mother of God, pray for us sinners, now and at the hour of our death. Amen.
8: Hail Mary, full of grace, the Lord is with thee. Blessed are you amongst women, and blessed is the fruit of thy womb, Jesus.
7: Holy Mary, Mother of God, pray for us sinners, now and at the hour of our death. Amen.
8: Glory be to the Father, and to the Son, and to the Holy Spirit.
7: As it was in the beginning, is now, and ever shall be, world without end. Amen.
8: O my Jesus,
7: forgive us our sins, save us from the fires of hell, and lead all souls to heaven, especially those most in need of thy mercy.
6: The second joyful mystery is a visitation. Elizabeth was filled with the Holy Spirit and cried out in a loud voice, Blessed are you among women, and blessed is the fruit of your womb.
9: Our Father, who art in heaven, hallowed be thy name. Thy kingdom come, thy will be done, on earth as it is in heaven.
7: Give us this day our daily bread, and forgive us our trespasses, as we forgive those who trespass against us. And lead us not into temptation, but deliver us from evil.
9: Hail Mary, full of grace, the Lord is with thee. Blessed art thou among women, and blessed is the fruit of thy womb, Jesus.
7: Holy Mary, Mother of God, pray for us sinners, now and at the hour of our death. Amen.
9: Hail Mary, full of grace, the Lord is with thee. Blessed art thou among women, and blessed is the fruit of thy womb, Jesus.
7: Holy Mary, Mother of

0: God, pray for us sinners, now and at the hour of our death. Amen.
1: Hail Mary, full of grace, the Lord is with thee. Blessed art thou amongst women, and blessed is the fruit of thy womb, Jesus.
0: Holy Mary, Mother of God, pray for us sinners, now and at the hour of our death. Amen.
1: Hail Mary, full of grace, the Lord is with thee. Blessed art thou among women, and blessed is the fruit of thy womb, Jesus.
0: Holy Mary, Mother of God, pray for us sinners, now and at the hour of our death. Amen.
1: Hail Mary, full of grace, the Lord is with thee. Blessed art thou among women, and blessed is the fruit of thy womb, Jesus.
0: Holy Mary, Mother of God, pray for us sinners, now and at the hour of our death. Amen.
1: Hail Mary, full of grace, the Lord is with thee. Blessed art thou among women, and blessed is the fruit of thy womb, Jesus.
0: Holy Mary, Mother of God, pray for us sinners, now and at the hour of our death. Amen.
1: Hail Mary, full of grace, the Lord is with thee. Blessed art thou among women, and blessed is the fruit of thy womb, Jesus.
0: Holy Mary, Mother of God, pray for us sinners, now and at the hour of our death. Amen.
1: Hail Mary, full of grace, the Lord is with thee. Blessed art thou among women, and blessed is the fruit of thy womb, Jesus.
0: Holy Mary, Mother of God, pray for us sinners, now and at the hour of our death. Amen.
1: Hail Mary, full of grace, the Lord is with thee. Blessed art thou among women, and blessed is the fruit of thy womb, Jesus.
0: Holy Mary, Mother of God, pray for us sinners, now and at the hour of our death. Amen.
1: Hail Mary, full of grace, the Lord is with thee. Blessed art thou among women, and blessed is the fruit of thy womb, Jesus.
0: Holy Mary, Mother of God, pray for us sinners, now and at the hour of our death. Amen.
1: Glory be to the Father, and to the Son, and to the Holy Spirit.
0: As it was in the beginning, is now, and ever shall be, world without end. Amen.
1: O my Jesus, forgive us our sins,
0: save us from the fires of hell, and lead all souls to heaven, especially those most in need of thy mercy.
2: The third joyful mystery is the birth of Jesus. She gave birth to her firstborn son and wrapped him in swaddling clothes and laid him in a manger because there was no room for them in the place where travelers lodged.
3: Our Father, who art in heaven, hallowed be thy name. Thy kingdom come, thy will be done, on earth as it is in heaven.
0: Give us this day our daily bread, and forgive us our trespasses, as we forgive those who trespass against us. And lead us not into temptation, but deliver us from evil.
3: Hail Mary, full of grace, the Lord is with thee. Blessed art thou among women, and blessed is the fruit of the womb, Jesus.
0: Holy Mary, Mother of God, pray for us sinners, now and at the hour of our death. Amen.
3: Hail Mary, full of grace, the Lord is with thee. Blessed art thou among women, and blessed is the fruit of thy womb, Jesus.
0: Holy Mary, Mother of God, pray for us sinners, now and at the hour of our death. Amen.
3: Hail Mary, full of grace, the Lord is with thee. Blessed art thou among women, and blessed is the fruit of thy womb, Jesus.
0: Holy Mary, Mother of God, pray for us sinners, now and at the hour of our death. Amen.
3: Hail Mary, full of grace, the Lord is with thee. Blessed art thou among women, and blessed is the fruit of thy womb, Jesus.
0: Holy Mary, Mother of God, pray for us sinners, now and at the hour of our death. Amen.
3: Hail Mary, full of grace, the Lord is with thee. Blessed art thou among women, and blessed is the fruit of thy womb, Jesus.
0: Holy Mary, Mother of God, pray for us sinners, now and at the hour of our death. Amen.
3: Hail Mary, full of grace, the Lord is with thee. Blessed art thou among women, and blessed is the fruit of thy womb, Jesus.
0: Holy Mary, Mother of God, pray for us sinners, now and at the hour of our death. Amen.
3: Hail Mary, full of grace, the Lord is with thee. Blessed art thou among women, and blessed is the fruit of thy womb, Jesus.
0: Holy Mary, Mother of God, pray for us sinners, now and at the hour of our death. Amen.
3: Hail Mary, full of grace, the Lord is with thee. Blessed art thou among women, and blessed is the fruit of thy womb, Jesus.
0: Holy Mary, Mother of God, pray for us sinners, now and at the hour of our death. Amen.
3: Hail Mary, full of grace, the Lord is with thee. Blessed art thou among women, and blessed is the fruit of thy womb, Jesus.
0: Holy Mary, Mother of God, pray for us sinners, now and at the hour of our death. Amen.
3: Glory be to the Father, and to the Son, and to the Holy Spirit.
0: As it was in the beginning, is now, and ever shall be, world without end. Amen.
3: O my Jesus, forgive us our sins, save us from the fires of hell, and lead all souls to heaven, especially those most in need of thy mercy.
2: The fourth joyful mystery is the presentation. When the day came to purify them according to the law of Moses, the couple brought him up to Jerusalem so that he could be presented to the Lord. For it is written in the law of the Lord, every firstborn male shall be consecrated to the Lord.
4: Our Father, who art in heaven, hallowed be thy name. Thy kingdom come, thy will be done, on earth as it is in heaven.
0: Give us this day our daily bread, and forgive us our trespasses, as we forgive those who trespass against us. And lead us not into temptation, but deliver us from evil.
4: Hail Mary, full of grace, the Lord is with thee. Blessed art thou amongst women, and blessed is the fruit of thy womb, Jesus.
0: Holy Mary, Mother of God, pray for us sinners, now and at the hour of our death. Amen.
4: Hail Mary, full of grace, the Lord is with thee. Blessed art thou amongst women, and blessed is the fruit of thy womb, Jesus.
0: Holy Mary, Mother of God, pray for us sinners, now and at the hour of our death. Amen.
4: Hail Mary, full of grace, the Lord is with thee. Blessed art thou amongst women, and blessed is the fruit of thy womb, Jesus.
0: Holy Mary, Mother of God, pray for us sinners, now and at the hour of our death. Amen.
4: Hail Mary, full of grace, the Lord is with thee. Blessed art thou among women, and blessed is the fruit of thy womb, Jesus.
0: Holy Mary, Mother of God, pray for us sinners, now and at the hour of our death. Amen.
4: Hail Mary, full of grace, the Lord is with thee. Blessed art thou among women, and blessed is the fruit of thy womb, Jesus.
0: Holy Mary, Mother of God, pray for us sinners, now and at the hour of our death. Amen.
4: Hail Mary, full of grace, the Lord is with thee. Blessed art thou among women, and blessed is the fruit of thy womb, Jesus.
0: Holy Mary, Mother of God, pray for us sinners, now and at the hour of our death. Amen.
4: Hail Mary, full of grace, the Lord is with thee. Blessed art thou among women, and blessed is the fruit of thy womb, Jesus.
0: Holy Mary, Mother of God, pray for us sinners, now and at the hour of our death. Amen.
4: Hail Mary, full of grace, the Lord is with thee. Blessed art thou among women, and blessed is the fruit of thy womb, Jesus.
0: Holy Mary, Mother of God, pray for us sinners, now and at the hour of our death. Amen.
4: Hail Mary, full of grace, the Lord is with thee. Blessed art thou among women, and blessed is the fruit of thy womb, Jesus.
0: Holy Mary, Mother of God, pray for us sinners, now and at the hour of our death. Amen.
4: Hail Mary, full of grace, the Lord is with thee. Blessed art thou among women, and blessed is the fruit of thy womb, Jesus.
0: Holy Mary, Mother of God, pray for us sinners, now and at the hour of our death. Amen.
4: Glory be to the Father, and to the Son, and to the Holy Spirit.
0: As it was in the beginning, is now, and ever shall be, world without end. Amen.
4: O my Jesus,
0: forgive us our sins, save us from the fires of hell, and lead all souls to heaven, especially those most in need of thy mercy.
2: The fifth joyful mystery, finding the child Jesus in the temple. On the third day they came upon him in the temple, sitting in the midst of the teachers, listening to them and asking them questions.
5: Our Father, who art in heaven, hallowed be thy name. Thy kingdom come, thy will be done, on earth as it is in heaven.
0: Give us this day our daily bread, and forgive us our trespasses, as we forgive those who trespass against us. And lead us not into temptation, but deliver us from evil.
5: Hail Mary, full of grace, the Lord is with thee. Blessed art thou among women, and blessed is the fruit of thy womb, Jesus.
0: Holy Mary, Mother of God, pray for us sinners, now and at the hour of our death. Amen.
5: Hail Mary, full of grace, the Lord is with thee. Blessed art thou among women, and blessed is the fruit of thy womb, Jesus.
0: Holy Mary, Mother of God, pray for us sinners, now and at the hour of our death. Amen.
5: Hail Mary, full of grace, the Lord is with thee. Blessed art thou among women, and blessed is the fruit of thy womb, Jesus.
0: Holy Mary, Mother of God, pray for us sinners, now and at the hour of our death. Amen.
5: Hail Mary, full of grace, the Lord is with thee. Blessed art thou among women, and blessed is the fruit of thy womb, Jesus.
0: Holy Mary, Mother of God, pray for us sinners, now and at the hour of our death. Amen.
5: Hail Mary, full of grace, the Lord is with thee. Blessed art thou among women, and blessed is the fruit of thy womb, Jesus.
0: Holy Mary, Mother of God, pray for us sinners, now and at the hour of our death. Amen.
5: Hail Mary, full of grace, the Lord is with thee. Blessed art thou among women, and blessed is the fruit of thy womb, Jesus.
0: Holy Mary, Mother of God, pray for us sinners, now and at the hour of our death. Amen.
5: Hail Mary, full of grace, the Lord is with thee. Blessed art thou among women, and blessed is the fruit of thy womb, Jesus.
0: Holy Mary, Mother of God, pray for us sinners, now and at the hour of our death. Amen.
5: Hail Mary, full of grace, the Lord is with thee. Blessed art thou among women, and blessed is the fruit of thy womb, Jesus.
0: Holy Mary, Mother of God, pray for us sinners, now and at the hour of our death. Amen.
5: Hail Mary, full of grace, the Lord is with thee. Blessed art thou among women, and blessed is the fruit of thy womb, Jesus.
0: Holy Mary, Mother of God, pray for us sinners, now and at the hour of our death. Amen.
5: Hail Mary, full of grace, the Lord is with thee. Blessed art thou among women, and blessed is the fruit of thy womb, Jesus.
0: Holy Mary, Mother of God, pray for us sinners, now and at the hour of our death. Amen.
5: Glory be to the Father, and to the Son, and to the Holy Spirit.
0: As it was in the beginning, is now, and ever shall be, world without end. Amen.
5: O my Jesus,
0: forgive us our sins, save us from the fires of hell, and lead all souls to heaven, especially those most in need of thy mercy.
2: Hail, Holy Queen, Mother of Mercy, our life, our sweetness, and our hope. To thee do we cry, poor banished children of Eve. To thee do we send up our sighs, mourning and weeping in this valley of tears. Turn then, most gracious advocate, thine eyes of mercy towards us, and after this our exile, show unto us the blessed fruit of thy womb, Jesus. O clement, O loving, O sweet Virgin Mary.
0: Pray for us, Holy Mother of God,
2: that we may be made worthy of the promises of Christ. Let us pray.
0: O God, whose only begotten Son, by his life, death, and resurrection, has purchased for us the rewards of eternal life, grant, we beseech you, that we who meditate on these mysteries of the most holy rosary of the Blessed Virgin Mary may both imitate what they contain and obtain what they promise, through the same Christ our Lord. Amen.
2: In the name of the Father, and of the Son, and of the Holy Spirit.
0: Amen.
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7: 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And today I am with Jesse Romero, who is a well-known author, evangelist, TV, and radio host, well-known by many of our listeners at Radio Family Rosary. He travels throughout the United States giving seminars on spiritual talks, especially the spiritual life. So welcome to Radio Family Rosary, Jesse.
8: Thank you, my friend. Good to be here once again.
7: So in the month of June, we have a special time to honor the devotion to the Sacred Heart, and we know that you have a great devotion to the Sacred Heart. And can you share with us a little bit about what fosters this devotion in your life?
8: My parents did. I remember as a kid growing up in Los Angeles, California, my mom and dad are both from Mexico. And in Mexico, there's a very deep, pious devotion to el Sagrado Corazón de Jesús, the Sacred Heart of Jesus. Virtually every family that I know in Mexico has the picture of the Sacred Heart of Jesus in a gold frame with flowers around it or candles front and center in their living room or in the most prominent place in the living room. And so that's where I saw the Sacred Heart of Jesus all my life growing up, in Los Angeles, California with Hispanic parents who were very devoted to the Sacred Heart of Jesus. And I remember my mom and dad would tell me, they would tell me that whoever is devoted to the Sacred Heart of Jesus that there's special blessings and promises attached. And she ended up giving me a pamphlet, and I read it as a young man. So when I got married, what was my gift for my mom and dad 43 years ago when I got married to my wife, Anita? They gave me a beautiful frame of the Sacred Heart of Jesus in a gold frame. And guess what? Everywhere that I've lived, every apartment, every house, every move that I've made, that picture has been front and center in the living room to this very day everywhere I've lived. And again, there are, 12, and this is a private revelation that our Lord gave to St. Margaret Mary Alacoque, but this is a private revelation that the Church says is worthy of belief, and there are 12 promises attached to those, to anybody who honors and reverences the Sacred Heart of Jesus with a picture in their home in a prominent place. And so I think that, I'm just reading one of them. It says, I will establish peace in their families. Lukewarm souls will become fervent. So just when you read the promises of the Sacred Heart of Jesus, we don't only need that on a micro level, we need that on a macro level in the United States.
7: What are the elements of the Sacred Heart? Can you share with us just a little bit about the image itself?
8: Well, one of the things about the image is everywhere you go when you have the picture in your living room, everywhere where you walk, you see the eyes of Jesus follow you.
7: Mm.
8: That's one of the things that's very, everybody talks about it that has a Sacred Heart. But something else that's very, very, that's really extenuated by this picture is that here we see the God-man. God become man. In the Sacred Heart of Jesus, you see the humanity of Christ, and you see his heart surrounded by thorns, and you see it's on fire.
7: Mm.
8: And so what you see with this, that you see the Lord's passion, you see his love for us, you see the fact that he suffered for us. And again, it just shows you the humanity of Christ in a way that most people, again, they're saying, what? God has a heart? Yeah. God, who became a man, took on a human heart. And also what's beautiful about this devotion to the Sacred Heart of Jesus is that the Divine Mercy is just an extension of that, because both of these approved apparitions of the Church, both of them extenuate the mercy of Jesus Christ. The mercy of Jesus Christ is started being spoken of by Jesus to St. Margaret Mary Alacoque in that apparition, and it continues in the Divine Mercy. So it's a continuation of that ancient tradition.
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1: Greetings, friends and new listeners, and welcome to The Sound of Faith. I'm Sharon Knotts, thanking you for tuning in today, because we know faith comes by hearing and hearing by the Word of God. If you've been enjoying my father, Brother Hardy's message from his Gideon series, then today you will hear the second part of this series, The Call to Gideon, Rebuilding the Altars.
2: The people of Gideon's time had turned their back on God, mixed in with the enemy, set up his idols of Baal. You know, when they say America is the Christian America, it's an affront in God's eyes. It's a stench in his nostrils. And I tell you what, a nation that's murdering babies by abortion is not Christ-like. A nation that has set up the gods of silver and gold and said, get away from me, God, we need you not, is not Christ-like. A nation that has set up the idol of sex and is worshiping sex as their God is not a nation that is like Christ. A nation whose streets are so full of violence that you cannot walk down the street without fear of being shot and killed by drug lords fighting over the neighborhood that you live in. A nation that is so violent that you cannot sit on your own step, as it was in our city this summer, and enjoy the pleasant sunshine of the day without fear that the babe in your arms would be shot by stray bullets. A nation of violence. Until you're afraid to send your children to school, you don't know whether they're going to come back alive, because some 13-year-old or some 14-year-old took a Saturday night special and blew them away for their shoes or their jacket. A nation of violence, that's not Christ-like. But why is all this happening to us? That's what Gideon said to the angel of the Lord. When the angel of the Lord said, hail Gideon, thy mighty man of valor. Boy, he didn't look like no mighty man of valor and a deliverer. You know what he was doing? Beside an oak tree in a wine press, he was thrashing out a little bit of barley like a slave does, hiding from the enemy so the enemy wouldn't swoop down and get it. Hiding, trying to get a few little meager grains of barley to stay alive in bondage. Why did that happen? Why is America in a recession? Why are our corporations, multi-corporation after corporation, going bankrupt? Why are people being laid off, and especially in their senior years? Why are their pensions being eaten up and they have no security? And they've lost their jobs, and they can't get a job, and their pensions have been eaten up and stolen from them, and they're destitute, trying to eke out a little bit of barley grain to stay alive, because the enemy is eating them up. Why? Because we have forgot God, and we have turned our back on God, and we have cast down his altars, and we have set up the idols of the enemy, and we have mixed with the enemy, and we have worshiped his gods. We have set up the gods of sex. We have set up the gods of silver and set up the gods of gold. We have set up the gods of violence, and God's anger has been kindled, and he has stirred up his anger and has sent judgment on America. And you know whose fault it is? It's God's people's fault that judgment is in the land. Because God said in 2 Chronicles 7:14, if, now here is the condition, the if condition, if the people which are called by my name will humble themselves and pray and turn from their wicked ways and seek my face, four things, then God said then. See the if in the then. You can't have the then. What is the then? Then I will hear from heaven, forgive you of your sins, heal your land. We will not have God hear our prayers, which means we are guaranteed they're answered. We will not have God to forgive us of our backslidings and send a healing, delivering revival until we humble ourselves and pray and turn from our wicked ways and seek His face. I don't care what else we do. We can march all we want. We can get every big arena and stadium in the world and have a one-day service all we want. But that's not going to do it. We're going to have to turn back to God and build up His altars again. We're going to have to remove the idols of wickedness. We're going to have to come God's way, and we're going to have to seek His face until He hears from heaven and forgives us of our backslidings and sends a revival. We got to come from amongst them and be separate. We've got to refrain from touching the unclean thing and calling sin, sin. The devil was smart in America. Take Bible reading and prayer out of the school, because he had already took it out of the house and out of the home. And the reason why we got a lot of juvenile delinquency, it's because of parent delinquency. They failed to train up their children in the way that they should go, and they didn't bring them to church and the Sunday school, and we're reaping it. One of the failures of the people in Judges was they failed to train and teach their children the ways of God. And God got angry and sent judgment. And God is angry with America and His judgments in the land. And He's pleading this with us with tornadoes. And He's pleading with us with hurricanes. And He's pleading with us with fires. And He's pleading with us with recession and depression. But a whole lot of God's people are still going on in their pernicious and destructive ways. And the only answer and the only deliverance is we've got to return to God again. Oh, give Him a good clap offering. I'm talking about the cycle of sin. Sin has a cycle. Deliverance, turning our back on God, tearing down His altars, altering His right way of worship, mixing in the false worship of the false gods, building up the idols of Baal and Ashtaroth, setting up the idols of silver and gold. That's what the church has done. One segment of the church says we don't need God. We got our silver and our gold, and our silver and our gold will deliver us. And God said, all right, I'll take away your silver and your gold. And that's what He's been doing in America for the last several years. I can look in my own ministry. God has brought prophecy after prophecy and said, I'm against your idols of silver and gold and your idols of pleasure and your idols of sex, and I'm going to tear them down. I'm going to remove your gods. If you won't remove them and return to me and build my altars, I will remove them and send judgment upon you. And America, that was the richest and the most blessed and the most envious land in the world because of its prosperity, because of God's blessings, is now in poverty. And our giant corporations, every day you hear them going into chapter 11 in bankruptcy, and they're cutting jobs after jobs, and people have lost their job with no hope of getting another one, and their pensions are gone and their money's eaten up. We got more people in America than any time in our history called street people. That's people without a job. And that's not the people of broken dreams, the smoke hounds, the alcoholics that's dropped out on life anymore. No, a great majority now are whole families Mothers with children, families, or street people without a home, without a wage, below the level of poverty, having to depend upon the mercies of shelters and soup kitchens and handouts. And they're getting fewer and fewer because the economy is dropping lower and lower and lower. And all this is God's judgment to try to wake up a backslidden, bound church to return unto Him. Because it's God's people's fault that there is a recession in America. It is God's people's fault that violence runs our streets. It's God's people's fault because we have failed to teach our children the right way of holiness, and we have made holiness an evil sounding, terrible word. And we've let them do everything that they want to do. And that's why that we are in a mess that we are in. And our children have no confidence in the church anymore. What is the answer? We've got to return to God in true repentance and rend our hearts and not our garments and not a church playing. But we are the Laodicean church that said to God in Revelation, we are rich. We are increased with goods. We have need of nothing. And God said, I say unto you, you are miserable. You're poor. You're wretched. You're blind. We need to return to God and His old landmarks. We need to return to Him and build again His altars. We need to come back to the Word of God and preach it the way God has said it. For God has said what He meant, and He means what He says. Nothing else. Building mega churches isn't going to do it. And you can't even walk down your streets without being afraid to be accosted or shot.
1: Amen. What a stirring message by God's servant Brother Hardy, the call to Gideon, rebuilding the altars. I believe this message has spoken directly to your spirit. And if you are in tune with the voice of the Spirit of God, then you know, then truly it is time to tear down the idols of compromise and rebuild the altars of righteousness and true worship. If you've been stirred anew by this message, you will be happy to know that it can be ordered on CD. And when you order The Call to Gideon, Rebuilding the Altars, we will send you the bonus message, Gideon's 300, The Test of Leadership, which is the first part in the Gideon series. This message you heard today is a word for God's people to arise and build again His holy altars and do right in the sight of God. The bonus message, The Test of Leadership, defines what it takes to pass the required test to be qualified to be used by God in His glorious army. 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

0: Welcome to Doers of the Word with David Middleton, pastor of Jesus' Lord Outreach Center in Phoenix, Arizona. 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Open your heart and mind as Pastor Middleton shares the uncompromised Word with you today.
1: Praise the Lord. Glad to be with you. This is David Middleton welcoming you to the Doers of the Word radio program where I'm teaching you the uncompromised Word of God so you can live in victory in your life. Well, now we're going to begin to share with you on the subject of the Word of God. And the Word of God is to be living and abiding in you so it will bring forth fruit. In Hebrews chapter 4 and verse 12, the Bible says this, "For the word of God is quick or alive and powerful, sharper than any two-edged sword, piercing even to the dividing asunder of soul and spirit, and of the joints and the marrow, and is a discerner of the thoughts and the intents of the heart," as the Bible says. So it's quick, it's alive, it's powerful. This means active and operative, manifesting power, the ability of God. And His Word will produce after its kind. The Word on salvation will produce salvation. The Word on healing will produce healing. The Word on joy will produce joy, if you hear it and you do it in your life. So God's Word is going to produce after its kind. It's like seed which has the power within it to produce the fruit in your life. In John chapter 1, verse 1, "In the beginning was the Word, and the Word was with God, and the Word was God." Well, who's the Word? He's identified as Jesus, the second person of the Godhead. In 1 John 5, 7, "There are three that bear record in heaven, the Father, the Word, and the Holy Ghost. And these three are one." The Word is speaking of Jesus. And we know from John 1:14, "The Word was made flesh and dwelt among us, and we beheld His glory, the glory as of the only begotten of the Father, full of grace and truth." Jesus is the Word. As you receive the Word, you're receiving Him to come and dwell in you, and then it will bring forth fruit in your life. How did God bring everything into being? He brought everything into being through His Word. We see in Genesis chapter 1 and verse 3, God spoke things into being as He spoke His Word. God said, "Let there be light," and there was light. Or literally, "Light be," and light was. Everything that He spoke forth in Genesis 1, He kept speaking forth something different, and then He'd bring in more of the creation. Psalms 33 verse 6 says, "By the word of the Lord were the heavens made, and all the host of them by the breath of His mouth." He brought things into being through His Word. The heavens were made and kept by the Word of God. It talks about in 2 Peter in chapter 3. Now over in Hebrews chapter 11 verse 3, it says, "Through faith we understand that the worlds were framed by the Word of God." The word there is rhema, meaning the spoken Word of God, "so that things which are seen were not made of things which do appear." That tells you something. There's an unseen realm and there's a seen realm. The unseen realm is the spiritual realm. The seen realm is the natural realm. And it indicates that things which are seen in the natural realm were not made of things which do appear. They were made of things which do not appear, indicating that God's Word that brought into being is spiritual. His words are spiritual law, and He spoke spiritual words that brought things into being. In Hebrews chapter 1, verse 3, speaking of Jesus, it says, "Who being the brightness of His glory, and the express image of His person, and upholding all things by the word of His power." The word for word there is rhema again, the spoken word. The spoken word of His power. Notice it didn't say the power of His word, but it said the word of His power. The power of God, which is dunamis, is in the word. The spoken word releases that power to come to pass. This is why you got to get God's word in you and then speak it or speak in line with it to release the power of God that is resident within it. Now, when you and I got born again, it was through the activity of the Word of God in our life. In 1 Peter chapter 1, in verse 23, the Bible says this, "Being born again, not of corruptible seed, but of incorruptible, by the word of God, which liveth and abideth forever." You and I got born again through the seed of God's word, which lives and abides forever. It talks about in James 1:18, "While where it says, of his own will he begot us with the word of truth, that we should be a kind of first fruits of his creatures. Otherwise, again, we were born again through the word of truth. And in 1 Peter chapter 1, verse 25, it says, the word of the Lord endureth forever. That's the word which by the gospel is preached unto you. God's word brings things into being because it is spirit and it produces life. Now, there's a scripture in John 6, verse 63, where Jesus said, it is the spirit that quickeneth, the flesh profiteth nothing. The words that I speak unto you, they are spirit and they are life. God's word is spirit and it is life. This is why you've got to get his word in you, so that you will be able to see the life of God come forth from his word. In Isaiah chapter 55, we see the importance of getting your mind renewed to the truth. It says, for my thoughts are not your thoughts, neither are your ways my ways, saith the Lord. For as the heavens are higher than the earth, so are my ways higher than your ways, and my thoughts than your thoughts. As the rain cometh down and the snow from heaven, and returneth not thither, but watereth the earth, and maketh it bring forth and bud, that it may give seed to the sower and bread to the eater, so shall my word be that goeth forth out of my mouth. It shall not return unto me void. It shall accomplish that which I please, and it shall prosper in the thing whereunto I sent it. That tells you something. God's word is not going to return void. It will accomplish what he pleases. It will prosper whereto it's sent, when a person receives it and acts upon it. And of course, we've got to get our mind renewed to the truth. In fact, we see this brought forth in Romans chapter 12, verse 2, where the Bible says this, be not conformed to this world, be not fashioned alike to this world, but be ye transformed by the renewing of your mind, that you may prove what is that good and acceptable and perfect will of God. Transformed is a Greek word, metamorpho, from which we get our English word metamorphosis, which is the process where there's a change in species from the caterpillar to the butterfly. And this speaks of the fact that as you get your mind transformed or metamorphosized by the renewing of your mind to the Word of God, it's going to change you from a worldly-minded, carnal-minded, fleshly-minded person into a spiritual-minded, God-inside-minded, Word-ruled type of a mind. And it goes on and says that you may prove what is that good and acceptable and perfect will of God. You know, sometimes people have talked about different types of the will of God. They say, well, there's the good will of God, there's the acceptable will of God, and then there's the perfect will of God. Well, these are not nouns describing different types of the will of God. These are adjectives which are describing the qualities of the will of God. The word good is a word which means good and beneficial in effect. Acceptable means well-pleasing. And perfect means that which is completing or fulfilling. That shows you that the will of God is good and beneficial in effect. It is well-pleasing, and it will be completing and fulfilling in your life. Now, how's that going to happen? Through the Word. And this is why you've got to get your mind renewed to the truth. In Colossians chapter 3 and verse 10, it speaks about putting on the new man, which is renewed in knowledge after the image of him that created him. Remember, we're born again, but we've got to get the mind of the Lord, the mind of Christ, established in us through the Word. And we do this by putting on the new man, which is renewed in knowledge. Now, this is why you've got to get the knowledge of God. Without the knowledge of God, you are not going to be able to walk in victory. You're not going to be able to bring forth fruit. You're not going to be able to possess the promises. And you're not going to be able to overcome. In 2 Peter chapter 1 and verse 2, the Bible says this, grace and peace be multiplied unto you through the knowledge of God and of Jesus our Lord. According as his divine power hath given unto us all things that pertain unto life and godliness through the knowledge of him that hath called us to glory and virtue, whereby are given unto us exceeding great and precious promises, that by these you might be partakers of the divine nature, having escaped the corruption that's in the world through lust. This tells you that God's grace and peace will be multiplied to you. How? Through the knowledge of God. And he's given you everything that you have need of for life and godliness. How? Through the knowledge of him. And through the knowledge of him, what do? You act upon it, and you possess the exceeding great and precious promises. What's that going to result in? That you might be a partaker of the divine nature, having escaped the corruption that's in the world through lust. You cannot walk in the ways of the world as you yield to the lusts of the flesh, or you're never going to possess the promises of God. Instead, you'll be corrupted, and you'll see destruction come in your life. So this is why we've got to get the knowledge of God. Now, what is happening as you hear the Word of God? In Hebrews 8:10, the Bible says this, "And this is the covenant that I'll make with the house of Israel after those days, saith the Lord." And this is talking about the new covenant. The Israel is a type of the church, and after those days is talking about the days of the when the new covenant came into being. "The covenant that he makes with the church after those days, saith the Lord, is, I will put my laws into their mind and write them in their hearts, and I'll be to them a God, and they shall be to me a people." We see a similar type of a scripture, but slightly different, in Hebrews chapter 10, verse 16, where it says, "This is the covenant that I'll make with them after those days, saith the Lord. I'll put my laws into their hearts, and in their minds will I write them." So if we look at Hebrews 8:10 and Hebrews 10:16 together, we see that he takes and puts and writes his laws into our mind and puts and writes his laws into our heart. They're going to be inscribed in you. We see in 2 Corinthians 3:3, where the Bible says that we are the epistle of Christ ministered by us, written not with ink, but with the Spirit of the living God, not in tables of stone, but in fleshy tables of the heart, indicating that God's Word is written in your heart and it is written in your mind. And we must get the Word of God in us. You are actually his living epistle. And it's important that the Word in your heart produces faith, the Word in your mind produces hope. Now in Colossians chapter 3 and verse 16, the Bible says this, "Let the word of Christ dwell in you richly in all wisdom, teaching and admonishing one another in psalms and hymns and spiritual songs, singing with grace in your hearts to the Lord." As you and I get the word of God dwelling richly in us, it will produce the wisdom of God. You see, you get the knowledge of God through the Word revealed by the Holy Spirit, and then as you act upon it, say, impart spiritual understanding to you, and as you hear and do it and apply it in your life, you gain wisdom. Wisdom is the application of the knowledge of God. And this is because of the Word that's dwelling in you, and the reason it's dwelling in you is because you're hearing and doing it consistently in your life. In John 15, verse 7, "If you abide in me, and my words abide in you, you shall ask what you will, and it shall be done unto you." This word ask is a Greek word, aiteo, in the Greek, which means strictly a demand of something due you. It's not the word for ask, request, or petition. It's a different Greek word, and it's the word that's used describing New Testament prayer, where we make a demand of what's due you, and you'll be hearing more about that when we get into the series on prayer down the line. But here, you're going to speak forth the word because the word's abiding in you, and of course, that's what you make a demand of what's due you. Bring the word to the Father in the name of Jesus, and it will be done unto you, because God performs his word. This is why when you pray the word of God. Well, we're about out of time for today. I want to encourage you to take the word of God and hear it, do it, apply it in your life, bring forth fruit. We'll talk more on the next broadcast. Be a doer. God bless you. I want to invite you to our church in Phoenix. 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For more information, call 602-279-5212.
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6: 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Psychology on trial today. AI psychosis, a brand new mental illness. The American Psychological Association has warned America about. You ever heard of it? You have today. Hey, thank you for tuning in. This is Brother Mike. I am the professional counselor at the Arizona Deliverance Center. We're downtown on 15th Avenue, just south of Osborne Road. 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I'll get you on the schedule. We would love to help you. Folks, Satan's taken over the country. You know that. And you're not going to believe this. AI psychosis is now an official mental illness with the American Psychological Association. The devil is coming up with new stuff all the time. Real quick definitions before we get going here. Remember that psychosis is a collection of symptoms that affect the mind. You already know this. It involves a loss of contact with reality during a psychotic episode, or some people call them psychotic breaks. A person's thoughts, feelings, and perceptions are very disrupted, and it's very difficult for them to distinguish what is real and what is imaginary. It is in the Bible. Psychotic breaks are in the Bible. As you know, 1 Samuel chapter 16, King Saul went back into sin and disobeyed the Lord. And the Spirit of the Lord, after David was anointed king by Samuel, the great prophet, the Holy Spirit came on King David. Well, at that time, the Holy Spirit left King Saul. That left him open to picking up demons and a powerful evil spirit. God permitted it to attack King Saul, and he became emotionally tormented by this horrible demon. As you well know, that's exactly what demons do. They cause emotional and mental torment. They also cause physical illnesses. If you have a physical or mental illness that will not go away and does not improve or get better with medication or professional care and treatment, you are probably 99% infected with a spirit. The spirit is causing the illness, just like it says in the Bible. Watch what happened to King Saul. He began being tormented by an evil spirit. And Saul's handlers said, listen, let's get King David in here. He's a great musician. We'll have him come in and play the harp. And he'll play some worship songs to Jehovah. And that hopefully will help your attacks from this evil spirit. And sure enough, they did it. King David was happy to do it. He came in and started playing and singing to the Lord, and that demon would temporarily depart from Saul. And when the demon attacked Saul, he had what they call a psychotic break. It was absolutely amazing. King Saul loved King David, and the Bible says in 1 Samuel 16, he loved him greatly, and he made him his armor bearer. He cared about David, and he appreciated what he did for him when he came into play. But King Saul would have psychotic breaks where his mind would be taken over by demons. And in 1 Samuel chapter 18, you remember he attacked David suddenly with a spear, tried to spear him to the wall. David ran for his life. You remember also in 1 Samuel 18, Saul offered King David his daughter, Michal, or Michal is her name, and he did it deliberately because he was hoping that King David would be killed paying the dowry, and the dowry was 100 foreskins of 100 Philistines. So King David was going to subdue and cut the foreskin off the penises of 100 Philistines. King Saul wanted, and he was hoping King David would be killed. Well, guess what? King David did it and survived, and she became his wife. You remember that time there was a house assassination attempt? This is in 1 Samuel chapter 19. Saul had another psychotic break and sent a bunch of men to surround David's house and to kill him. And his wife helped him escape. He got out the back window. It's utterly amazing. King Nebuchadnezzar, as you know, had a major psychotic break. He was warned by the great prophet Daniel that if he didn't change his ways and get a hold of his ego and start helping the poor and stop sinning and start honoring God, he was going to have a psychotic break. He was going to lose his mind. And in Daniel chapter 4, the great prophet said that they will drive you from men, and your dwelling will be with the beasts of the field, and they will make you to eat grass like an ox, and they shall water you down with the dew of heaven, and seven times shall pass over you till you know that the Most High rules the kingdoms of men and gives it to whoever he will. That's in Daniel chapter 4. And Daniel said, listen, instead of going through that horror, he says, let my counsel be accepted to you, O king. Break off your sins by righteousness and your iniquities. Show mercy to the poor, and it will lengthen your tranquility. Well, King Nebuchadnezzar, as you know, 12 months later, went out on the walls of the palace, and he was overlooking the kingdom of Babylon, and it was absolutely spectacular. And he says, while he's walking over there, looking at everything that he had built, he said, quote, is not this great Babylon that I have built for the house of the kingdom by the might of my power and for the honor of my majesty? And while the word was still in the king's mouth, there fell a voice from heaven. Here's what it said, quote, O King Nebuchadnezzar, it's been spoken to you. The kingdom is now departed from you. They will now drive you from men, and your dwelling shall be among the beasts of the field. They'll make you eat grass like an ox. Seven times it'll pass over you until you know the Most High rules the kingdoms of men, and he gives it to whomever he will. Can you imagine that? Major league psychotic breaks in the Bible where people have literally, temporarily lost their minds. That's exactly what's happening now. Using AI. The American Psychological Association now acknowledges AI psychosis is caused by overwhelming interaction with chatbots. The biggest one is ChatGPT. And it's a phenomenon where heavy interaction with AI chatbots triggers, worsens, and validates delusional beliefs, paranoia, or psychosis in the user. These AI programs, as you know, are large language models, and they're designed to mirror the user's and generate highly intimate, persuasive language recognizable to the user. Vulnerable individuals can lose touch with reality. They can develop beliefs that the AI understands them and is alive and is a real personality. They understand that this AI person issues commands. They actually believe. Can you believe it? It's a total delusion. They've done research on AI psychosis and they found that people who have pre-existing issues, anxiety, depression,

0: using AI and they develop AI psychosis. They develop a dependence on AI emotionally and mentally, and it results in cognitive passivity. It results in lack of motivation. It results in diminished ability to form real-world social skills. AI is a nightmare on Elm Street, and it's causing major psychiatric problems nationwide. People are having psychotic breaks, believe it or not. Can you imagine somebody spending so much time on AI and developing such a personal relationship with a computer that they actually think they're part of a grand conspiracy theory? They actually think they're a secret agent, or they actually think they're working for the CIA, or they have incredible level of delusions. They don't have any friends anymore. They don't go out anymore. They don't go to church anymore. They don't believe in anything anymore. All they do is spend most of their time running everything past AI. Now we understand, friends, in the book of Revelation, where the false prophet creates a statue and makes it come alive. Nobody understood that verse of scripture. Nobody could figure it out, because the devil cannot create life. And that verse of scripture really bothered Christians literally for centuries until now. The false prophet creates a statue of the Antichrist and commands everyone to worship him by following up that statue with miracles. And he makes the statue come alive. How does he do that? AI. The statue comes alive and it appears like the Antichrist. It looks like the Antichrist and sounds exactly like him. And the false prophet, performing all kinds of miracles, gets people to worship the Antichrist, and that's how he takes over. AI. We never understood it until now, and those verses never made sense until now. Now they make perfect sense. Folks, the devil's setting us up for the tribulation. The rapture and the tribulation are only a few years away now. You need to make your move now. You need to make major changes. Give me a call. I'll pray with you. I'll help you. 602-636-5800. See you next time.
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0: For Zion's sake, I will not keep silent. And for Jerusalem's sake, I will not keep quiet until her righteousness goes forth like brightness and her salvation like a torch that is burning. Your hosts for the program are Shelley and June Volk, Jewish believers burdened to see Jew and Gentile become one. Believers strengthened in their faith and for their Jewish kinsmen to come to the saving knowledge of Jesus as the Messiah, the Son of God.
1: Bless the Lord and welcome to For Zion's Sake. We thank you for joining us. We're the Volks. My name is Shelley.
2: 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Hi, everyone.
1: It's a privilege to continue sharing with you this week. And if you were with us yesterday, you know we're talking about miracles. And we're talking about the dramatic link in scriptures between man's obedience that opens the door for the miraculous intervention of God. But, Junie, we must caution people, as we did yesterday, that we cannot look for a miracle for miracle's sake, because we read in scriptures that Satan can perform signs and wonders. For example, in Matthew 24:24, we read these words, "For false messiahs and false prophets will rise and show great signs and wonders to deceive, if possible, even the elect."
2: And we see another warning, Shelley, in the New Testament of Satan doing miracles in 2 Thessalonians 2:9. "The coming of the lawless one is according to the working of Satan, with all power, signs, and lying wonders." And so, Shelley, my question to you would be, how then can our listeners discern or know the difference between Satan's miracles or a miracle and the intervention of God?
1: Well, one thing, Junie, I believe, would be to know the Word of God, the living Word and the written Word. And, you know, it makes me think of a story about a counterfeiter. Somebody worked in, not a counterfeiter, but one who can detect counterfeit bills. And he had the best record for detecting counterfeit bills because he spent his time understanding and knowing the authentic bill. So when something was wrong, something was a counterfeit bill, he could spot it immediately. So I think we have to have an intimate relationship with the Lord and know His Word.
2: And there's another important factor also, Shelley, and that is the life of God. What does it really mean to be a Christian? We need to be born again. And when we're born again and ask Jesus to come into our heart, there is a very big difference between living out of our old man or our old nature, as the scripture warns us, or living by the will of God, which would enable Jesus to come alive in us and do the will of the Father, because that's what Jesus would show us. So to understand that we're not living any longer by our own will or our own life or our own desires, but that we're asking the Lord what He desires or what He wills for us, which will change everything, Shelley, the way we pray.
1: That's really true.
2: And the way we make decisions. And we would have then the discernment to know if something is of God or if the devil is trying to deceive us with false signs and miracles.
1: Amen. You know, Junie, I'm not a computer expert. I know you're better at the computer. But in computer lingo, if you want to get on a site, you have to press www. But perhaps we need to see that there's a greater www for we as believers, and that is we need to live by His Word, His way, and His will. And then I believe we will be guarded by God, His way, His will, and His Word, from seeing miraculous signs and wonders from this, from Satan, but we'd be able to discern that it's not of God. So if you were with us yesterday, we looked at Luke chapter 5 because we see a dramatic link between the obedience of Peter and the miraculous work of God. Luke 5, "Now it came about that while the multitude were pressing against him and listening to the word of God, he was standing by the lake of Gennesaret, and he saw two boats lying at the edge of the lake, but the fishermen had gotten out of them and were washing their nets. And Jesus got into one of the boats, which was Simon's, and asked him to put out a little way from the land. He sat down and began teaching and the multitudes from the boat. And when he had finished speaking, he said to Simon, 'Put out into the deep water and let down your net for such a catch.' And in the King James, it says, "Launch out into the deep and let down your nets for a catch." And Simon answered and said, "Master, we worked hard all night and caught nothing." We stopped there for a moment because Peter and the sons of Zebedee were excellent fishermen. What caused Peter to let down the nets after a whole night of fishing, but he caught nothing? The word of God says, "Nevertheless, at your word, I will let down the nets." So Peter was obedient to the word, and it probably went against everything natural in him. Every human instinct had to fall prey to the word of God. And then we read in verse 6, "When they had done this, they enclosed a great quantity of fish, and their nets began to break. And they signaled to their partners in the other boat for them to come and help them. They came and filled both of the boats so that they began to sink. But when Simon Peter saw that, he fell down at Jesus' feet, saying, 'Depart from me, for I am a sinful man, O Lord.' For amazement had seized him and all the companions because of the catch of fish which they had taken. And so also James and John, sons of Zebedee, who were partners with Simon. And Jesus said to Simon, 'Do not fear, from now on you will be catching men.' And when they had brought their boats to land, they left everything and followed him." Junie, what a clear, simple description of a historical event, but it has such spiritual meaning that we can't perform miracles, only God can. But we believe that as we obey God, we open the door to God intervening in a miraculous way. And that's a great promise and an incentive for us to obey God for who he is, not necessarily for a miracle, but obedience opens the door for God's intervention.
2: And we see, Shelley, that here these fishermen who were professionals worked all night and they caught nothing. And it really is an exhortation to us that if we are following the Lord and we work during these dark days,
1: yes,
2: trying to do things on our own, the nets will be empty because we didn't first ask the Lord how he was asking us to do whatever it is. And the command that the Lord gave them to launch out into the deep was almost a place where if we hear God say to us, "Launch out into the deep," and we don't know how to swim, that would bring fear upon us unless we remember that Peter walked on water when Jesus bid him to come. And so we see that when we obey the voice or the word of God, that the nets were so full with these fish that the nets were breaking. In other words, the nets could not contain the amounts of fish that God put or called into those nets. And it's the same thing with laboring for the Lord, Shelley, whether it's evangelism to see souls saved or to speak God's word, to see open doors. If we try to push them open for ourselves or do things for ourselves, the eternal reward can be empty. But when we obey God's word and move according to God, he's the one that produces the work because we're doing his work.
1: Amen.
2: Aren't we, Shelley?
1: Really, bless the Lord. So we see a tremendous conclusion to the story. If we jump down to verse 11 in Luke 5, it says, "So when they brought their boats to land, they forsook all and followed him." So my question, Junie, is, was it the catch of fish that caused James, John, and Peter to forsake all and follow Jesus? I really don't think so. I think it was because of who Jesus was. It was his power. It was his authority. It was his word that caused them to become fishers of men and not fishers of fish. They obeyed the word of God, and a miracle followed their obedience. And they themselves became living miracles themselves. And I believe we have no idea of what the Lord will do when we are willing to launch out into the deep and live by the word and the will and the way of God. So it's an incredible incentive, Junie, for us to live in obedience. And Peter heard the word. Peter obeyed the word. Peter launched out into the deep. And as we read in Luke 5, a miracle occurred. So the question that we have for our listeners is this: are you willing to launch out into the deep and see the Lord's divine intervention?
2: And you know, Shelley, knowing the word of God was one of the ways that you shared was so important to the listeners to know the difference between the miracles of Satan and the miracles of God. And you'd think it would only be found in the New Testament, knowing Jesus. But here is an example from the Psalms about launching out into the deep. And we find it in Psalm 107, verses 23 and 24. Those who go down to the sea in ships, who do business on great waters, they have seen the works of the Lord and his wonders in the deep. And that's really amazing, Shelley, because Jesus' command to Peter to launch out into the deep with his nets saw the works of the Lord and the wonders in the deep, that here there were no fish to be caught. But when Peter obeyed the word of God and launched out into the deep, the fulfillment of Psalm 107 was seen through their lives, because they saw the works of the Lord. They saw those fish that the nets could not even contain. They were breaking. And his, God's wonders in the deep. It was a wonder, wasn't it, Shelley?
1: Amen. It was a natural wonder because they were naturally in the deeps of the water. But Junie, what does it mean spiritually for all of us? And I believe it really means we have to come out of our comfort zone. We have to come out of what we think or what we observe or even our experience. We could be experts in a certain area. But at God's word, we should say, nevertheless, at God's word, we'll do what God tells us to do. And we have to come into a deep place with God. And the deeper we go with God, we'll see the wonders of God. There can be nothing superficial about our relationship with the Lord. So we cry out to the Lord for you, Junie, for me, and for our people who listen, that we are willing to go down into the depths of God rather than just scratch the surface and be satisfied with a salvation. But salvation is just the beginning. It's a door opener to come to know the Lord in an intimate way, which will give us the discernment we need, especially in these end days. So, Father, we thank you, Lord.
2: Thank you, Lord.
1: Thank you for who you are. And you're calling us to come into a deeper relationship with you. You're telling each one of us to launch out into the deep, going against everything natural, a natural inclination, and listen and obey the word of God. We pray this for all of us in Jesus' holy name.
2: Amen.
0: 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Until next time, the Lord bless thee and keep thee. The Lord make his face to shine upon thee and be gracious unto thee. The Lord lift up his countenance upon thee and give thee peace. 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
9: Satan tries to crush me with the reality of my weakness and my past and my failings, but I have on the helmet of salvation. 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I have His salvation. And that is what sustains me even in the hardest fight and the darkest hour.
8: 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In today's episode, Pastor Brian shares the second half of a lesson from Ephesians chapter 6. Dr. Chappell highlights the power that we're given when we clothe ourselves in the armor of God. You can find this lesson and many others when you visit unlimitedgrace.com. And while you're there, look for Pastor Brian's commentary on the book of Ephesians, which he wrote for the Reformed Expository Commentary series. Dr. Chappell reveals how when we lift our eyes beyond ourselves to share Paul's expansive vision, then we too will join his doxology for God's amazing grace that transforms the world. Let's hear now from Dr. Brian Chappell as he shares the second half of the lesson, Armor of Faith.
9: Last week we said Christ is risen and what? He is risen indeed. So what? I mean, we have a great celebration. We enjoy the music. We have families together. Is that all? I mean, what is the significance of Christ the Lord being risen? If He is risen, if He is alive, that means He by His Spirit is present, here, powerful, and for us. The reality of that, not just in terms of the power, but the reason we must have it, is addressed in Ephesians chapter 6. I'm going to ask that you stand as we look at Ephesians 6, verses 10 through 20 in your Grace Bibles. That's page 979. The Apostle Paul writes, finally, be strong in the Lord and in the strength of His might. Put on the whole armor of God that you may be able to stand against the schemes of the devil. For we do not wrestle against flesh and blood, but against the rulers, against the authorities, against the cosmic powers over this present darkness, against the spiritual forces of evil in the heavenly places. Therefore, take up the whole armor of God, that you may be able to withstand in the evil day, and having done all, to stand firm. Stand therefore, having fastened on the belt of truth and having put on the breastplate of righteousness and as shoes for your feet, having put on the readiness given by the gospel of peace. In all circumstances, take up the shield of faith with which you can extinguish all the flaming darts of the evil one, and take the helmet of salvation and the sword of the Spirit, which is the word of God, praying at all times in the Spirit with all prayer and supplication. To that end, keep alert with all perseverance, making supplication for all the saints and also for me, that words may be given to me in opening my mouth boldly to proclaim the mystery of the gospel, for which I'm an ambassador in chains, that I may declare it boldly as I ought to speak. Let's pray together. Father, you make us ambassadors for the gospel, every generation, every person, every place. And yet you tell us plainly there is opposition. So grant us the confidence of the power of Christ at work in us, and for us, and all about us, that we might be prepared for the battle of our lives as we would be witnesses for Christ in every place. This we ask in Jesus' name. Amen. Please be seated. I love that 2015 Hyundai Sonata commercial. Have you seen it? where there's a little girl at a steering wheel, maybe 4 years old, and she's driving a car at what looks like super speed, making tight turns, going down wooded streets, and you're going, oh boy, are we in trouble. And then the camera pans back a little bit, and you recognize it's the steering wheel to her car seat. And you pan back the camera a little bit more, you recognize her father is at the wheel. We at times feel as though we are in control. And then we're not in control at all as we become aware of the forces about us. But the reality is Jesus is at the wheel. He has surrounded us. He has taken charge. And when we claim the reality of his nature for us because we are in Christ, we have power that is beyond just my human ability or your human ability. And the reason we need to know that is to be prepared for spiritual battle. We need not only to claim our spiritual advantages, we need to truly recognize our spiritual adversary. He is surely listed here. Did you see it? Verse 11, as God is describing in his word for us, his enemy and ours, he says, put on the whole armor of God, that you may be able to stand against the schemes of the devil. We're beginning to learn not just the nature of our Savior's gift and power, but the nature of our adversary. He is incredibly deceitful. He schemes for our hurt. He schemes across centuries. He schemes across our families. He schemes across our land. He schemes across our church. And he is very wise. He's had thousands of years of human experience to discern what motivates us, what makes us tick, and what makes us get ticked off. And he is deceitful. He is more than deceitful. He is inhuman. Did you catch the language of verse 12? It scares us a little bit. We wrestle not against flesh and blood, but against the rulers, against the authorities, against the cosmic powers over this present darkness, against the spiritual forces in the heavenly places. Cosmic powers in this present darkness, as though the apostle is looking at the world in front of him, and he says, it is Satan who has so many powers by demonic forces, by the evil even that's within us, to do things in this present world before us. But he says there is also another parallel universe, as it were. And he talks about spiritual evil in heavenly places. He's talking about the spiritual realm. And to say that Satan is operative in both realms to try to seek our souls as well as our families, as well as the things that are all about us that can put us off of God's path, into danger, into hurt, into bitterness, into unforgiveness, into the darkness that our own souls know so well. And that reality of these two realms being Satan's operative area have to be something that we're aware of. Some of you may have read earlier in the paper this week, somebody simply citing, what if it were not simply true that we are human beings who will eventually get to a spiritual existence? What if we are actually spiritual beings who just have a brief human existence? And to recognize that Satan is operating in both worlds, the material world as well as the spiritual world, to do us damage. And we can minimize that, not really understand the danger that we are in. I have been to that castle in Germany where after the first service, some people told me they had been there too. The castle where Martin Luther translated the Bible into the language of his people. One of the great movements of the Reformation, that God's people were able to do what you now take so for granted, to have the Bible in their own language and being able to read the God's word for themselves. When Luther was doing that, he was at risk for his own life just for translating the Bible into the language of his people. And so he hid in a castle and in a small room began to translate this wonderful work of God. But it was such a powerful step of the gospel that he recognized Satan did not want this to happen. And at some point he so felt the reality and the presence and the power of Satan that he took his inkwell and threw it at the presence of Satan in the room. Now, I have visited that room, and I would imagine it's been repainted many times, but there's still the splotch of the inkwell on the wall. But more silly is the representation of Satan. A little sock monkey hanging from the ceiling with a couple of horns. Were it only so. I mean, we tell our own tales of ghosts and goblins and Hollywood presentations of the spiritual evil, and you must recognize it is all child's play. I have been to Auschwitz, where over 1 million people were murdered, where torture was a daily experience, where medical experiments without anesthetics for women and children were daily existence, to see evil run without check, to see it in all of its horror, and recognize this is what the Bible knows when it says that Satan prowls around like a roaring lion seeking whom he may devour. And we, you know, we play and we dally with things that we think are a little bit evil, that are almost good, and not recognize how wise and deceitful and scheming Satan is to take us off the path of goodness and health for ourselves and for our own families. And the Bible is simply saying with reality here, listen, you need to know your adversary. You are not his match. He will overcome you if you come off of God's path. You do not have the ability to resist him in your humanity. Your choices will not overcome his ways. And the reality of that is so that we will recognize, even as we see Satan, I am not his match, we will have to claim the biblical truth at the very same moment. But he has met his match. I don't just learn the nature of Satan, I learn the nature of his power. He has been overcome.
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9: Even as we see Satan, I am not his match, we will have to claim the biblical truth at the very same moment. But he has met his match. I don't just learn the nature of Satan, I learn the nature of his power. He has been overcome. I'll say it to you again. Remember verse 11 at the end, you may be able to stand against the schemes of the devil when you put on the armor of God. He was crushed at the cross. He has been overcome by those who put their faith in Jesus Christ. We have the armor of Christ about us. And I know at times we look at the evil and we shake and we wonder, can we stand? In my own mind's eye, at times I think it has to almost be like a warrior on a battlefield. And we see the evil coming at us. And it's so overwhelming. I don't know. My father-in-law talks about it when the Panzer tanks came toward them in the Battle of the Bulge, and they just could hardly imagine the power that was coming against them, how they could possibly stand, how the evil was so great, how the ground shook. And if you can imagine that you're standing before such a force coming at you, and you're seeing through the visor of the armor of God what seems overwhelming, but at the same moment you hear the voice of God saying, stand firm. You have on the armor of God. The evil shall not overwhelm you. Stand firm. But Lord, don't you know I'll lose this job if I do what you're asking? Stand firm. But Lord, don't you know what they've done to me in this marriage? Stand firm. Lord, they will laugh at me and I'll have no place anymore. My reputation will be just smothered. Stand firm. As great as the evil is, as much as the ground may seem to shake, stand firm. You have the armor of the Most High God, the breastplate of the righteousness of Christ, your feet shod with the peace of the gospel. He is with you. He is for you. Everything that Satan is going to throw at you, stand firm. And you will only do that, not only as you recognize the advantages that are yours, the adversary that you face, but you actually rely upon the armor. Do you recognize the armor as it has now been described? You are to anticipate that evil will come. Surely it will. Right? When Paul says in verse 13 that you are to stand firm against the schemes of the devil. Why? Because in the evil day, you must stand firm. He's not pretending it won't happen. If Christ was crucified and you follow in his path, the day of evil will come. Do not listen to the voices that say you become a Christian and all troubles go away. The Bible promises if you follow Christ, you will be persecuted. Stand firm. How can you stand firm? Recognize you have fastened on the belt of truth. Yes, this seems overwhelming, but my Lord is risen. You have put on the breastplate of righteousness. Yes, I have all kinds of reasons that God could run away from me, but my pardon is real. He is for me. I have the righteousness of Jesus Christ. That is mine. Yes, it is true that my soul is troubled. I can't even sleep at night. I know it because I'm so troubled by these things, but I have the peace of the reality of God for me, and he's still at the wheel. This will accomplish the purposes God has intended. I am in him. He is for me. I will be at peace. And we know that. We remember that when we recognize all that Christ has done. That is why ultimately we are told to hold up the shield of faith. I love the scholars who tell us what that means, that in this time in Roman warfare, that the shield of faith was a Roman wooden shield in a rectangular form, but on the front of it was either leather or cloth soaked in water. So that when the fiery darts from the enemy came, they would be absorbed by and extinguished by the shield. So Satan shoots at you and say, you weakling! You say, it's been absorbed. No, I have the power of Christ. You vile person! No, it's been absorbed by the righteousness of Christ. You can't possibly win in this battle. No, the truth is I shall win because Christ is for me. I put up the shield of faith depending upon the reality of being united to Christ. That is my hope. And Satan tries to crush me with the reality of my weakness and my past and my failings. But I have on the helmet of salvation. He has saved me. My works never saved me. I'm not responsible for surviving this. God is my hope. I have his salvation. And that is what sustains me even in the hardest fight and the darkest hour. That is why I have to depend upon this sword of the Spirit that is the Word of God. I read what the Word of God says is reminding me constantly of what he has done, who I am, what it means to be in him. And not only as I am relying upon that Word, but as Paul is calling us here, and pray with supplication, not only for yourself, But for the church and the witness of the gospel, it's almost as though what the apostle is saying is, make the power connection happen. That even as you are speaking to God, you are receiving the word of God, and the connection of power is complete, because the word from heaven comes to you even as you speak to heaven, and the power now comes as we receive the word and seek God in prayer. And he says, what that will do is remind you of what your armor is, and you will operate in the strength of the Lord. As we come to God, we are not dependent upon who we are, but who he is. And searching the word and praying to our God reminds us of the deep reality that we need for every circumstance, every discouragement, and every assault of the evil one. And when we have that armor on, not the armor of our strength, but dependence upon his reality, his provision, we shall win. I think of it in terms of a prayer letter from one of my favorite missionary families, Roger and Laura Dye. And the reason I like reading their letters is they don't write like missionaries. They write like real people, you know. The struggles, the discouragements, the hurts. And Laura wrote of, just recently, a particularly difficult time in her life where she was so discouraged and was in a bedroom weeping and praying and needing God's help. And she wrote later, you know, I don't remember every wrong telephone number call that I have received, but I do remember one. I gently told the older woman at the other end of the line that she had the wrong number. I needed to get back to my weeping. But when I told her she had the wrong number, she said, "That's fine. I'll just talk to you for a while." So gently amused, I sat back down on the edge of the bed to hear this one out. I thought, well, I can always hang up. She began, "I just called to tell you that they who wait upon the Lord will renew their strength. They will mount up with wings as eagles. They will run and not get weary. They will walk and not faint." The words of Isaiah 40. Laura writes, she continued for at least 15 minutes telling me the familiar words of Scripture. She had no idea how desperately I needed God's word and how much I had been praying for it. After a while, I hung up, said goodbye. My husband said to me, she wrote, "Who was that?" Laura said, "I think it was God." Of course it was. In his way, in his timing, making the connection. As we seek him and his word comes to us, it is the power of God to overcome the evil one, our discouragement, our hurts, our difficulties. Satan says he must hate you. The truth about our waste, the righteousness before us, the helmet upon us says, no. He is my God. I am his, and I will stand, and his power shall be mine, because I am in Christ, and that reality is our hope today and tomorrow and forever. May the peace of Christ be yours through the power of the gospel this day.
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13: God lives and works today. He has the only answer for the growing darkness around us of hatred, destruction, and immorality. It is the kingdom of heaven, and each one of us can be part of it. 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
14: How can we fight the spirit of our time, the waves of unleashed sexuality, destruction, and ruin? There is only one answer. We must help build through our lives the kingdom of God. Only one door leads to this kingdom. We know this from the illustration of the narrow gate. Narrow means that only small things can pass through. I will not fit through this gate as long as I hold on to everything that I desire and everything that I am. Our self-righteousness, for instance, makes us too big to pass through this gate. First, the grace of God must bring us to repent, to recognize daily our guilt towards Him and our neighbor. For example, that I've sinned, failed in a certain respect, or made mistakes, used critical or irritated words, and so on. Only then will His kingdom be established. Neither can we pass through this narrow gate into heaven, to a true and eternal life, if we carry along our covetousness, our unrestrained desire for enjoyment, or our greediness. Jesus said, "He who loses his life shall save it. He who leaves and gives up, so shall he find." And it is easier for a camel to go through the eye of a needle than for a rich man to enter into the kingdom of God. The words of Jesus are valid today and for all eternity. The kingdom of God belongs only to those who accept the commandments of His kingdom as their binding standard. Jesus has demonstrated to us that life is hidden in sacrifice, since it is love that compels us to make sacrifices, and love is the constructive power of life and joy. Wherever men follow Jesus, the door to heaven will also open for others. For others will be attracted when they see the heavenly kingdom being lived out.

Welcome to For Zion's Sake. Isaiah 62:1 is taken directly out of the Hebrew Scriptures when the prophet Isaiah declared,

Yes, he who has the courage to become poor in spirit for the sake of Jesus will demonstrate the kingdom of heaven. He will have the power not only to erect a bulwark against the moral decay of our people, but also to show others a way, the real way to a new life filled with happiness.

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3: 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At this time, we'd like to invite you to please join the Magnificat Ministry for the Diocese of Phoenix as we come together to pray the sorrowful mysteries of the Most Holy Rosary.
4: Please join the Magnificat Ministry for the Diocese of Phoenix in praying the Holy Rosary. In the name of the Father, and of the Son, and of the Holy Spirit. Amen. I believe in God, the Father Almighty, creator of heaven and earth, and in Jesus Christ, his only Son, our Lord, who was conceived by the Holy Spirit, born of the Virgin Mary, suffered under Pontius Pilate, was crucified, died, and was buried. He descended into hell, and on the third day he rose again from the dead. He ascended into heaven and is seated at the right hand of God, the Father Almighty. From there he shall come to judge the living and the dead.
5: I believe in the Holy Spirit, the Holy Catholic Church, the communion of saints, the forgiveness of sins, the resurrection of body, and life everlasting. Amen.
4: For the intentions of our Holy Father, our Father, who art in heaven, hallowed be thy name. Thy kingdom come, thy will be done, on earth as it is in heaven.
5: Give us this day our daily bread, and forgive us our trespasses, as we forgive those who trespass against us. And lead us not into temptation, but deliver us from evil. Amen.
4: For the virtues of faith, hope, and charity. Hail Mary, full of grace, the Lord is with thee. Blessed art thou among women, and blessed is the fruit of thy womb, Jesus.
5: Holy Mary, Mother of God, pray for us sinners, now and at the hour of our death. Amen.
4: Hail Mary, full of grace, the Lord is with thee. Blessed art thou among women, and blessed is the fruit of thy womb, Jesus.
5: Holy Mary, Mother of God, pray for us sinners, now and at the hour of our death. Amen.
4: Hail Mary, full of grace, the Lord is with thee. Blessed art thou amongst women, and blessed is the fruit of thy womb, Jesus.
5: Holy Mary, Mother of God, pray for us sinners, now and at the hour of our death. Amen.
4: Glory be to the Father, and to the Son, and to the Holy Spirit.
5: As it was in the beginning, is now, and ever shall be, world without end. Amen.
6: First sorrowful mystery, the agony in the garden. We desire true repentance for our sins.
7: Our Father, who art in heaven, hallowed be thy name. Thy kingdom come, thy will be done, on earth as it is in heaven.
5: Give us this day our daily bread, and forgive us our trespasses, as we forgive those who trespass against us. And lead us not into temptation, but deliver us from evil. Amen.
7: Hail Mary, full of grace, the Lord is with thee. Blessed art thou among women, and blessed is the fruit of thy womb, Jesus.
5: Holy Mary, Mother of God, pray for us sinners, now and at the hour of our death. Amen.
7: Hail Mary, full of grace, the Lord is with thee. Blessed art thou among women, and blessed is the fruit of thy womb, Jesus.
5: Holy Mary, Mother of God, pray for us sinners, now and at the hour of our death. Amen.
7: Hail Mary, full of grace, the Lord is with thee. Blessed art thou among women, and blessed is the fruit of thy womb, Jesus.
5: Holy Mary, Mother of God, pray for us sinners, now and at the hour of our death. Amen.
7: Hail Mary, full of grace, the Lord is with thee. Blessed art thou among women, and blessed is the fruit of thy womb, Jesus.
5: Holy Mary, Mother of God, pray for us sinners, now and at the hour of our death. Amen.
7: Hail Mary, full of grace, the Lord is with thee. Blessed art thou among women, and blessed is the fruit of thy womb, Jesus.
8: Holy Mary, Mother of God, pray for us sinners, now and at the hour of our death. Amen.
7: Hail Mary, full of grace, the Lord is with thee. Blessed art thou among women, and blessed is the fruit of thy womb, Jesus.
8: Holy Mary, Mother of God, pray for us sinners, now and at the hour of our death. Amen.
7: Hail Mary, full of grace, the Lord is with thee. Blessed art thou among women, and blessed is the fruit of thy womb, Jesus.
8: Holy Mary, Mother of God, pray for us sinners, now and at the hour of our death. Amen.
7: Hail Mary, full of grace, the Lord is with thee. Blessed art thou among women, and blessed is the fruit of thy womb, Jesus.
8: Holy Mary, Mother of God, pray for us sinners, now and at the hour of our death. Amen.
7: Hail Mary, full of grace, the Lord is with thee. Blessed art thou among women, and blessed is the fruit of thy womb, Jesus.
8: Holy Mary, Mother of God, pray for us sinners, now and at the hour of our death. Amen.
7: Hail Mary, full of grace, the Lord is with thee. Blessed art thou among women, and blessed is the fruit of thy womb, Jesus.
8: Holy Mary, Mother of God, pray for us sinners, now and at the hour of our death. Amen.
7: Glory be to the Father, and to the Son, and to the Holy Spirit,
8: as it was in the beginning, is now, and ever shall be, world without end. Amen.
7: O my Jesus,
8: forgive us our sins, save us from the fires of hell, lead all souls to heaven, especially those in most need of thy mercy.
6: Second Sorrowful Mystery, the Scourging at the Pillar. We desire a spirit of magnification.
4: Our Father, who art in heaven, hallowed be thy name. Thy kingdom come, thy will be done, on earth as it is in heaven.
5: Give us this day our daily bread, and forgive us our trespasses, as we forgive those who trespass against us. And lead us not into temptation, but deliver us from evil. Amen.
4: Hail Mary, full of grace, the Lord is with thee. Blessed art thou amongst women, and blessed is the fruit of thy womb, Jesus.
8: Holy Mary, Mother of God, pray for us sinners now and at the hour of our death. Amen.
4: Hail Mary, full of grace, the Lord is with thee. Blessed art thou among women, and blessed is the fruit of thy womb, Jesus.
8: Holy Mary, Mother of God, pray for us sinners now and at the hour of our death. Amen.
4: Hail Mary, full of grace, the Lord is with thee. Blessed art thou among women, and blessed is the fruit of thy womb, Jesus.
8: Holy Mary, Mother of God, pray for us sinners, now and at the hour of our death. Amen.
4: Hail Mary, full of grace, the Lord is with thee. Blessed art thou among women, and blessed is the fruit of thy womb, Jesus.
8: Holy Mary, Mother of God, pray for us sinners, now and at the hour of our death. Amen.
4: Hail Mary, full of grace, the Lord is with thee. Blessed art thou among women, and blessed is the fruit of thy womb, Jesus.
8: Holy Mary, Mother of God, pray for us sinners, now and at the hour of our death. Amen.
4: Hail Mary, full of grace, the Lord is with thee. Blessed art thou among women, and blessed is the fruit of thy womb, Jesus.
8: Holy Mary, Mother of God, pray for us sinners, now and at the hour of our death. Amen.
4: Hail Mary, full of grace, the Lord is with thee. Blessed art thou among women, and blessed is the fruit of thy womb, Jesus.
8: Holy Mary, Mother of God, pray for us sinners, now and at the hour of our death. Amen.
4: Hail Mary, full of grace, the Lord is with thee. Blessed art thou among women, and blessed is the fruit of thy womb, Jesus.
8: Holy Mary, Mother of God, pray for us sinners, now and at the hour of our death. Amen.
4: Hail Mary, full of grace, the Lord is with thee. Blessed art thou among women, and blessed is the fruit of thy womb, Jesus.
8: Holy Mary, Mother of God, pray for us sinners, now and at the hour of our death. Amen.
4: Hail Mary, full of grace, the Lord is with thee. Blessed art thou among women, and blessed is the fruit of thy womb, Jesus.
8: Holy Mary, Mother of God, pray for us sinners, now and at the hour of our death. Amen.
4: Glory be to the Father, and to the Son, and to the Holy Spirit.
8: As it was in the beginning, is now, and ever shall be, world without end. Amen.
4: O my Jesus,
8: forgive us our sins, save us from the fires of hell. Lead all souls to heaven, especially those in most need of thy mercy.
6: Third Sorrowful Mystery, the Crowning with Thorns. We desire moral courage.
7: Our Father, who art in heaven, hallowed be thy name. Thy kingdom come, thy will be done, on earth as it is in heaven.
8: Give us this day our daily bread, and forgive us our trespasses, as we forgive those who trespass against us. And lead us not into temptation, but deliver us from evil. Amen.
7: Hail Mary, full of grace, the Lord is with thee. Blessed art thou among women, and blessed is the fruit of thy womb, Jesus.
8: Holy Mary, Mother of God, pray for us sinners, now and at the hour of our death. Amen.
7: Hail Mary, full of grace, the Lord is with thee. Blessed art thou among women, and blessed is the fruit of thy womb, Jesus.
8: Holy Mary, Mother of God, pray for us sinners, now and at the hour of our death. Amen.
7: Hail Mary, full of grace, the Lord is with thee. Blessed art thou among women, and blessed is the fruit of thy womb, Jesus.
8: Holy Mary, Mother of God, pray for us sinners, now and at the hour of our death. Amen.
7: Hail Mary, full of grace, the Lord is with thee. Blessed art thou among women, and blessed is the fruit of thy womb, Jesus.
8: Holy Mary, Mother of God, pray for us sinners, now and at the hour of our death. Amen.
7: Hail Mary, full of grace, the Lord is with thee. Blessed art thou among women, and blessed is the fruit of thy womb, Jesus.
8: Holy Mary, Mother of God, pray for us sinners, now and at the hour of our death. Amen.
7: Hail Mary, full of grace, the Lord is with thee. Blessed art thou among women, and blessed is the fruit of thy womb, Jesus.
8: Holy Mary, Mother of God, pray for us sinners, now and at the hour of our death. Amen.
7: Hail Mary, full of grace, the Lord is with thee. Blessed art thou among women, and blessed is the

0: The Lord is with thee. Blessed art thou among women, and blessed is the fruit of thy womb, Jesus.
1: Holy Mary, Mother of God, pray for us sinners, now and at the hour of our death. Amen.
0: Hail Mary, full of grace, the Lord is with thee. Blessed art thou among women, and blessed is the fruit of thy womb, Jesus.
1: Holy Mary, Mother of God, pray for us sinners, now and at the hour of our death. Amen.
0: Hail Mary, full of grace, the Lord is with thee. Blessed art thou among women, and blessed is the fruit of thy womb, Jesus.
1: Holy Mary, Mother of God, pray for us sinners, now and at the hour of our death. Amen.
0: Glory be to the Father, and to the Son, and to the Holy Spirit.
1: As it was in the beginning, is now, and ever shall be, world without end. Amen.
0: O my Jesus,
1: forgive us our sins, save us from the fires of hell. Lead all souls to heaven, especially those in most need of thy mercy.
2: Fourth sorrowful mystery, the carrying of the cross. We desire virtue of patience.
3: Our Father, who art in heaven, hallowed be thy name. Thy kingdom come, thy will be done, on earth as it is in heaven.
1: Give us this day our daily bread, and forgive us our trespasses, as we forgive those who trespass against us. And lead us not into temptation, but deliver us from evil. Amen.
3: Hail Mary, full of grace, the Lord is with thee. Blessed art thou among women, and blessed is the fruit of thy womb, Jesus.
1: Holy Mary, Mother of God, pray for us sinners, now and at the hour of our death. Amen.
3: Hail Mary, full of grace, the Lord is with thee. Blessed art thou among women, and blessed is the fruit of thy womb, Jesus.
1: Holy Mary, Mother of God, pray for us sinners, now and at the hour of our death. Amen.
3: Hail Mary, full of grace, the Lord is with thee. Blessed art thou among women, and blessed is the fruit of thy womb, Jesus.
1: Holy Mary, Mother of God, pray for us sinners, now and at the hour of our death. Amen.
3: Hail Mary, full of grace, the Lord is with thee. Blessed art thou among women, and blessed is the fruit of thy womb, Jesus.
1: Holy Mary, Mother of God, pray for us sinners, now and at the hour of our death. Amen.
3: Hail Mary, full of grace, the Lord is with thee. Blessed art thou among women, and blessed is the fruit of thy womb, Jesus.
1: Holy Mary, Mother of God, pray for us sinners, now and at the hour of our death. Amen.
3: Hail Mary, full of grace, the Lord is with thee. Blessed art thou among women, and blessed is the fruit of thy womb, Jesus.
1: Holy Mary, Mother of God, pray for us sinners, now and at the hour of our death. Amen.
3: Hail Mary, full of grace, the Lord is with thee. Blessed art thou among women, and blessed is the fruit of thy womb, Jesus.
1: Holy Mary, Mother of God, pray for us sinners, now and at the hour of our death. Amen.
3: Hail Mary, full of grace, the Lord is with thee. Blessed art thou among women, and blessed is the fruit of thy womb, Jesus.
1: Holy Mary, Mother of God, pray for us sinners, now and at the hour of our death. Amen.
3: Hail Mary, full of grace, the Lord is with thee. Blessed art thou among women, and blessed is the fruit of thy womb, Jesus.
1: Holy Mary, Mother of God, pray for us sinners, now and at the hour of our death. Amen.
3: Hail Mary, full of grace, the Lord is with thee. Blessed art thou among women, and blessed is the fruit of thy womb, Jesus.
1: Holy Mary, Mother of God, pray for us sinners, now and at the hour of our death. Amen.
3: Glory be to the Father, and to the Son, and to the Holy Spirit.
1: As it was in the beginning, is now, and ever shall be, world without end. Amen.
3: O my Jesus,
1: forgive us our sins, save us from the fires of hell. Lead all souls to heaven, especially those in most need of thy mercy.
2: Fifth sorrowful mystery, the crucifixion. We desire grace and finer perseverance.
0: Our Father, who art in heaven, hallowed be thy name. Thy kingdom come, thy will be done, on earth as it is in heaven.
1: Give us this day our daily bread, and forgive us our trespasses, as we forgive those who trespass against us. And lead us not into temptation, but deliver us from evil. Amen.
0: Hail Mary, full of grace, the Lord is with thee. Blessed art thou among women, and blessed is the fruit of thy womb, Jesus.
1: Holy Mary, Mother of God, pray for us sinners, now and at the hour of our death. Amen.
0: Hail Mary, full of grace, the Lord is with thee. Blessed art thou among women, and blessed is the fruit of thy womb, Jesus.
1: Holy Mary, Mother of God, pray for us sinners, now and at the hour of our death. Amen.
0: Hail Mary.

0: Mary, full of grace, the Lord is with thee. Blessed art thou among women, and blessed is the fruit of thy womb, Jesus.
1: Holy Mary, Mother of God, pray for us sinners, now and at the hour of our death. Amen.
0: Hail Mary, full of grace, the Lord is with thee. Blessed art thou among women, and blessed is the fruit of thy womb, Jesus.
1: Holy Mary, Mother of God, pray for us sinners, now and at the hour of our death. Amen.
0: Hail Mary, full of grace, the Lord is with thee. Blessed art thou among women, and blessed is the fruit of thy womb, Jesus.
1: Holy Mary, Mother of God, pray for us sinners, now and at the hour of our death. Amen.
0: Hail Mary, full of grace, the Lord is with thee. Blessed art thou among women, and blessed is the fruit of thy womb, Jesus.
1: Holy Mary, Mother of God, pray for us sinners, now and at the hour of our death. Amen.
0: Hail Mary, full of grace, the Lord is with thee. Blessed art thou among women, and blessed is the fruit of thy womb, Jesus.
1: Holy Mary, Mother of God, pray for us sinners, now and at the hour of our death. Amen.
0: Hail Mary, full of grace, the Lord is with thee. Blessed art thou among women, and blessed is the fruit of thy womb, Jesus.
1: Holy Mary, Mother of God, pray for us sinners, now and at the hour of our death. Amen.
0: Hail Mary, full of grace, the Lord is with thee. Blessed art thou among women, and blessed is the fruit of thy womb, Jesus.
1: Holy Mary, Mother of God, pray for us sinners, now and at the hour of our death. Amen.
0: Hail Mary, full of grace, the Lord is with thee. Blessed art thou among women, and blessed is the fruit of thy womb, Jesus.
1: Holy Mary, Mother of God, pray for us sinners, now and at the hour of our death. Amen.
0: Glory be to the Father, and to the Son, and to the Holy Spirit,
1: as it was in the beginning, is now, and ever shall be, world without end. Amen.
0: O my Jesus,
1: forgive us our sins, save us from the fires of hell, lead all souls to heaven, especially those in most need of thy mercy.
2: Hail, Holy Queen,
1: Mother of mercy, our life, our sweetness, and our hope. To thee do we cry, poor banished children of Eve. To thee do we send up our sighs, mourning and weeping in this valley of tears. Turn then, most gracious Advocate, thine eyes of mercy towards us, and after this our exile, show unto us the blessed fruit of thy womb, Jesus. O clement, O loving, O sweet Virgin Mary,
2: pray for us, O Holy Mother of God,
1: that we may be made worthy of the promises of Christ.
2: Let us pray.
1: O God, whose only begotten Son, by his life, death, and resurrection, has purchased for us the rewards of eternal life, grant, we beseech thee, that by meditating upon these mysteries of the Most Holy Rosary of the Blessed Virgin Mary, we may imitate what they contain and obtain what they promise, through the same Christ our Lord. Amen.
2: Saint Michael the Archangel,
1: defend us in battle. Be our protection against the wickedness and snares of the devil. May God rebuke him, we humbly pray, and do thou, O Prince of the heavenly hosts, by the power of God, cast into hell Satan and all the evil spirits who prowl about the world, seeking the ruin of souls. Amen.
2: Mary, cause of our joy,
1: pray for us.
2: In the name of the Father, and of the Son, and of the Holy Spirit.
1: Amen.
3: We would now like to welcome back Jesse Romero as he continues on the topic of June, the month of the Sacred Heart.
4: Okay, so there's a real connection between the Divine Mercy image that we all see in our churches.
5: 100%.
4: And the Sacred Heart.
5: Yeah, the messages are virtually the same. Both of them are you know, the our Lord appeared to St. Margaret Mary Alacoque, June 1693. That's where we get the Sacred Heart of Jesus devotion. He appeared to her four different times with his heart exposed, burning with love for us, his people, just burning on fire. And so the devotion of God's Divine Mercy in 1931, it bears some resemblance to the devotion of the Sacred Heart of Jesus. Why? Because in both cases, sinners are encouraged not to despair. Sinners are discouraged in both of these apparitions not to doubt God's willingness to forgive them if they repent. And think about it. What flows out of the Sacred Heart of Jesus? The Bible tells us, water and blood, John 19:34. What is depicted in the Divine Mercy picture of our Lord Jesus Christ? What flows out of his heart? Water and blood by the two rays, the yellow and the red rays. Mm-hmm.
4: Yeah. Yeah, that's the same message, just a slightly different image.
5: Conveying it to us. It's a continuation of the same message, which basically the message of mercy, and the word mercy in Catholicism, the word is actually in Latin misericordia, which means tender-hearted. That's what mercy means. Mm-hmm. Misericordia in Latin, it means tender-hearted. It basically means a heart that gives itself to those in need. Mm. And that's exactly what Jesus Christ did.
4: Mm, that's beautiful. So you mentioned that you remember this image being so prominent in Mexico and your parents giving you an image as a wedding present, image of the Sacred Heart. Can you share with us what are some ways that we can introduce this devotion in our own family lives?
5: Well, first of all, I think every single Catholic should buy a picture of the Sacred, every Catholic family, or should I say husband, because this is something that's done through patriarchy. And so here are the steps. There's a beautiful tradition in Catholicism that it's coming back. It's a lot of the traditions are coming back. It's called the Sacred Heart of Jesus Home Enthronement. Mm. Okay? The Sacred Heart of Jesus Home Enthronement. And what the head of house should do is buy a picture of the Sacred Heart of Jesus, put it in a gold frame, take it to your pastor so your pastor can bless it, and you can either get a priest to do the prayers that you can get on the internet. The prayers are, you can look on the internet, like EWTN.com, Family Home Enthronement Ritual. Mm-hmm. That's one of many websites. Print out the prayers, invite your priest, and he can do the prayers and basically consecrate your house to our Lord Jesus Christ, to a Sacred Heart. And there's a special protection when you do that. And or if you can't get a priest, the head of house, the husband, can do it as well, because he functions as the priest of the church, because the church is his domestic home. That's mm-hmm. what the Catechism calls our home, the domestic church, in paragraph 1666. So the Sacred Heart of Jesus, every Catholic should do this home enthronement. And what is a home enthronement? Well, again, the house is your basically putting angels and demons on notice when you do this. You're saying this house belongs to the Sacred Heart of Jesus. Mm. And when you read the prayers, it's a paraliturgy. It's a small liturgy. And what does this cause? It causes angels to come to your home. It causes demons to flee from your home. If you think about it, enthroning your home to the Sacred Heart of Jesus, it basically puts demons on notice. It's saying, you don't belong here, get out. Mm-hmm. This house belongs to Christ the King. That's what you're doing officially as the patriarch, as the husband, as the father. And you have natural law authority over your house and divine positive law authority over your house, because you're the head of house, you're the priest of the home.
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2: 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I'm Jonathan McKee, author of Parenting Generation Screen, with Plugged In by Focus on the Family.
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0: Good morning and welcome. Patriot Radio News Hour, Joe and Jason on this Tuesday. I hope it finds you well out there. Before we get into everything, I don't mean to laugh. It's just, deal, no deal again. But we do have some data to talk about. We'll see. Everybody is waiting, wanting to see what really is going to happen. We're going to find out one way or the other. Our toll-free number, 800-951-0592. The website at allamericangold.com. This Friday, very, very big Texit meeting, 7 o'clock at the radio station. Maybe, I'll say this, I encourage everyone, get there, RSVP, so we make sure we have food for everybody. And it's kind of important, you know, food's expensive. Just figure, you know, $30 a person minimum. And, if we have food for 100 people and only 50 people show up, that's a lot of money to throw away and vice versa, right? So please RSVP. I know that you can go out to the website and we're trying to make it so easy. Just call down here. Tell us you're coming. 800-951-0592. I think it's going to be very much worth your while. There's going to be a ton of information. Bring all your hard questions. And I think they're going to share some things that will be pretty exciting. Arizona, our meeting is on the 15th. That is a Monday. Obviously, the radio station, Colorado, June 5th. That's this Friday, 7 o'clock. Arizona, Monday the 15th at 7 o'clock. Here's the good news. There will be a lot of information out during that Arizona meeting. Remember, the Arizona meeting, we're going to do it at Dave & Buster's at the Desert Ridge location, right off the 101 in Tatum. It's going to be in what they call the Platinum Lounge. That is a private area upstairs. And again, need you all to please RSVP. If you want to bring your spouse, great. You want to bring a buddy, fine. You just want to go solo, whatever. 800-951-0592. Now that we have said all of that, let's get to some other things. By the way, I will be off. I guess I should say this too. The next 2 days, my wife and I are going to take a little break. It's our 27th wedding anniversary just occurred. I'll be back on Friday. And I will do the Texit update Friday. So normally I do it on Wednesday. That won't happen. It will be done this Friday. But again, get to the meeting. RSVP. If nothing else, you're going to get a free meal. That'll be the worst thing that happens is you get free food. But let's get to it. We got the Jolts number today. Yeah, I don't know. Now, what is JOLTS for you that don't remember? This is what they say are the job openings. And according to the Bureau of Labor Statistics, job openings surged 731,000. I only make that because let me tell you right now, everyone I talk to in this town says the exact opposite. And I talk to a lot of people, right? I know a lot of business guys, and none of them are hiring. Not one. But 731,000, they're saying there's 7.618 million jobs available. By the way, that was a huge, beyond expectation. They called it a nine sigma beat. I don't know if I've seen, you don't see a nine sigma beat very often. We'll see. I don't know. Right? Our companies posting job ads on Indeed and all that stuff. Maybe. The job openings increased in professional and business services. 668,000 of them. Kind of a weird number, right? A little rise in manufacturing and government had a rise. Those two weren't that big. Down in finance and insurance. So I'm not sure what the professional and business service exactly was, but that's what they're saying. So that was the number. And again, remember, they really, really, truly want a bad job numbers this week. That's what they want to see. So tomorrow, well, you'll get ADP, that is private sector jobs. The lower, the better, right? Just look at it that way. The lower, the better. Thursday, jobless claims. The higher, the better. And then, of course, Friday, the government jobs number. And again, same thing as tomorrow. The lower the number, the better, right? Why? Because everybody says they won't lower rates as long as the job market is still good. So today, not a number they wanted to see. We'll be back after the break.
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0: 800-951-0592. Let's take a look at the markets here. The Dow up 100 points. The Nasdaq's up 17. I'm sorry, the S&P's up 17. The Nasdaq's up 69 again. NVIDIA again, new all-time record highs. NVIDIA saying that, hey, I don't know, we just may start making the lesser chips as well. I don't know, but I would think maybe bad news for Intel. We'll see, but that was the big announcement yesterday out of NVIDIA. Hey, yeah, I know we make all the really high-end chips, but we may start making the other ones. Uh-oh. The 10-year note down a little bit here, 4.45. Oil, flat. Nobody knows what the real truth is. I got a pretty good idea. Gold's up 45.05, up 20. Silver's up a dollar, 75.75. I'll see if we've got any of those half dollar rules still left. Let me check with the girls. If we do, I'll put them on the air. You know what? Be even a better deal today. Right. I mean, we're already way below melt on those. I'll see if we have a few left. But what is it? So we got the JOLTS number, kind of a head scratcher, but okay. Is there something happening? So yesterday, word came out, Donald Trump blasted Benjamin Netanyahu for, you know, continuing to bomb in Lebanon, and Israel just keeps going deeper and deeper and deeper into Lebanon, and was using some colorful language, and of course, who knows if that's true or not, right? Because they leaked it out to the media, so I mean, none of us really know. Allegedly, there is going to be a ceasefire in Lebanon. So far, that hasn't happened. Here's what they're saying. It appears to largely be holding. Well, I mean, a ceasefire means both sides have stopped firing, right? So that didn't happen. Both sides are still engaging. I guess maybe Israel's just bombing less. I don't know. But the president sticking to the, hey, I still hope there's going to be a deal this week. Word is right now that Iran has stopped communicating with the United States. The hope is if they stop the bombing in Libya, I guess Iran will come back. I don't know. The odds of an agreement. Now, I want people to understand what it is they're trying to agree to. This is not an agreement to end the war. This is an agreement to extend the ceasefire, and I think potentially allowing some ships to go through the strait. Right now, I guess you can bet on this stuff. 13% chance of a deal happening by Sunday. So by Monday morning, my guess is we are still going to be in the same situation, Jason. And everybody's trying to pick a date when this is going to be. When is this finally going to be the real problem, right? Obviously, okay, $90, $100 oil, not great. We're paying $4 and something cents at the pump. Nobody loves that. But where is the crisis, right? Are we actually really, truly going to see $120, $130, $150 oil? And if so, when? Well, Mark Zandi, by the way, he's kind of an important guy in this regard. He is he's an economist at Moody's. So, you know, obviously, okay, that's kind of important. He is the head guy at Moody's. Okay, and of course, now Moody's, right, they're a credit agency. They're the ones that tell you how risky debt is, right? How risky is U.S. debt? How risky is, you know, Apple debt, General Motors debt, Ford debt, REITs, right? All of those things. They rate all of these things. According to Zandi, the president has about a week to secure a peace deal before the effects of the war make it likely that the economy is going to fall into recession. This was yesterday, by the way. He said Iran has said they will cease negotiations on the strait. That's bad news for Trump. And he's saying that by the end of next week, there will be a more meaningful surge in oil prices if an agreement is not reached. I don't know, Jason. Is there going to be? I feel like we get somebody saying this weekly, right? I don't know.
1: There won't be an agreement. Nope. No, I don't.
0: Will oil prices start going higher, I guess?
1: Oh, well, when will oil prices? I think they have to drink it up. I think it's taken all this entire time. I think it's taken this long to dry up supply. This whole thing is about false scarcity. How do you take something that was in abundance and turn it scarce? Yeah, especially ships that drive, 15 miles an hour in the ocean or whatever it is, right? Or 20 miles an hour. It takes a while. And, you know, they're going to readjust supply lines, right? They're going to try to figure, the world's going to figure out how to make it efficient. But what they have to do is there has to be more used than they're pulling. So we have all these miraculous oil rig fires and pipelines blowing up, and you have the Strait of Hormuz closed, and you got war in the Middle East. That'll get us to a nice, healthy shortage, which will drive. I'm going to keep going. It's a broken record. They want an inflative cycle. The moneyed elite want an inflative cycle for their new monetary system. Everything that they're doing is about inflating. The leverage ratio rule that they're going to be enacting later, that's inflative. The possible buying of Bitcoin and revaluing the gold reserves is going to be inflative. All of it, and so you can't inflate, right? If the money elite just magically disappeared, we would have the world's largest and most painful depression. But it would be short-lived because markets would actually be able to adjust to the normal situations, like what's actually happening. We have an artificial market that's artificially manipulated. And to do this, you have to do things like attack Venezuela, attack other oil nations. You have to bring people into your monetary system and move assets around. And when you have the ebb and flow of the markets, right, Joe? Hey, we need to do some inflation. The debt to GDP is just not working out. And we've gotten out of this before. We're going to attempt to do it again. Now we're not doing nation building right now. There's no Germany and Japan to rebuild this time around. That's how they did it last time. They got to come up with a new way, AI or cryptocurrencies or something, to where they can feed some of this, right? But the oil prices, Joe, the oil prices, it's unbelievable that the Strait of Hormuz, which was always war gamed as being a catastrophe for the planet, they have to close it down, and they actually have to blockade the Strait of Hormuz blockade to make sure they can get their inflation.
0: We need a blockade for the blockade.
1: Notice that they don't.
0: To make sure we blocked it.
1: Notice the news doesn't want to talk about the blockade anymore. It's still Hormuz, Hormuz, Hormuz, right? They don't want you. They don't want to see that. Well, actually, Iran's letting a few ships go through to make this work. No, American Israel has decided to blockade the whole Gulf. So there you go. So oil prices going up, Joe. They got to drink it up. Imagine having a gallon pitcher of water saying, okay, as soon as you drink all of this, you can get whatever it is you want to do today. I mean, who can chug a gallon of water? It's going to take a while to get that whole gallon of water down your throat so you can get your prize, right? And that's what's happening. It takes a while to get that gallon of water down. So when will we get it? Joe, it seems to me there's a lot of attention being put around the July 4th thing. You know, the 250th anniversary.
0: Yeah.
1: And
0: yeah.
1: So maybe. We'll see. But I don't.
0: We'll see. It's starting
1: to look more and more like an ugly war is coming. That's what it's starting to look like.
0: It's not. Yeah, right. Someone was asking about the Texaco deposits. That's tomorrow. We should. And again, they haven't updated anything on that. They're doing a bunch of major upgrades to the system. Everybody's deposits will come rolling in. Just be patient there. One guy asked if I was still, well, I assume it's a guy, that I'm still pushing the crap. Yeah, guys, listen, take a shot. That's what we keep talking about. This is where everything is going. I don't know. Will it work? We'll see. I will say this, Orm continues to work extremely well. Bitcoin getting smoked. Yeah, so interesting. Is Bitcoin now something that we need to pay attention to? As far as, is Bitcoin sending a message? I don't know. I don't think so, but maybe, right? Will this be an indicator that Wall Street is going to tumble because Bitcoin, and I don't know how, you know, it's been a tough year for Bitcoin in general. You know, it's back in the 60s, high 60,000, so it's, you know, getting closer to the lows. We'll see. We'll keep an eye on it. That may be at some point one of those things we look at, right? I don't know yet. Bitcoin hasn't been around long enough to make that determination yet. Let's see. Let's see what happens. The issue that I have with it is, you know, Bitcoin got to 120. It's at 69, and Wall Street's at all-time highs. So I don't know if Bitcoin falling here, and most of the damage has been done in, what, the last week or so, is that going to be indicative of a correction on Wall Street? Too early to tell, but if I'm guessing, I don't think so. I don't know that indicates anything.
1: Well, Michael Saylor selling, you know, King Bitcoin is selling, so that's usually not going to be the best indication of a Bitcoin price going up. You got the government. Now, the government hasn't done this yet, but there is a plan in place to create a strategic reserve, which would be a 5-year buy of Bitcoin. And you better believe the government would really not want to buy it at a higher price, right, Joe? If they were going to enter into this, maybe say later this year, do they really want 95,000 Bitcoin? They probably would like 60,000 or 50,000 Bitcoin if they're going to slowly accumulate 200 billion or 200 million Bitcoin a year for 5 years. That's the plan. 5 years, 200 million per year, so that they can own a little less than 5% of all Bitcoin.
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3: When we talk about Israel, we're not just talking about a place. We're talking about a people connected to a promise. A promise made by God, one he has never broken. A promise that didn't end in the pages of Scripture, but continues even now. Because God's character doesn't change. What he begins, he sustains. What he promises, he fulfills. What he declares, he remains faithful to across every generation. And that matters today. Because if God's promises could fade over time, what would that mean for any of us? But Scripture tells us they don't. The gifts and the calling of God are irrevocable. So the people of Israel, they matter. And right now, families are running to shelters as sirens sound. Parents are comforting children in the middle of the night. Elderly men and women are waiting for help. Holocaust survivors, those who have already endured so much, are facing fear once again. Many who once knew great suffering now live with uncertainty another day. 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It's rooted in trust in a God who is faithful to his word. It's rooted in remembering that when God speaks, his promises still stand. And when we align our hearts with his, we don't stay distant. We step in, we pray, we care, we move toward those who are hurting. 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
1: 800-951-0592. The yen in trouble again. Remember, you're only supposed to be allowed to intervene three times in your currency in a 90-day period before you get downgraded, you know, as a note, your currency no longer is a free floating currency. Right now, the Japanese yen 159.90. Again, they've been trying to hold this 160. They've been warned about the currency no longer can maybe, and it's a maybe, it's at their discretion. It's kind of weird, right? Either it's a rule or it's not. My guess is not. They will ignore it. The yen carry trade itself, this is going to be what they're trying to do is a very slow, gradual unwind of this trade. It's not going to work. Sooner or later, I think the yen is going to have a meltdown. When? I don't know. Listen, they can do this for a while. And Jason and I, you know, we're caught here. We're telling you, hey, we still think prices are going to keep going higher. More and more money being printed. Now, could something happen that throws that into question? Well, I guess if what Mark Zandi is saying is accurate, then maybe. Because he's saying that without a deal this week, we're going to see gas over $5. Right now, the national average $4.32. Gas over $5. Crude oil over $125 a barrel. And that the United States would enter into a recession because the Federal Reserve would then be forced to have to not only not cut rates, but potentially have to raise rates as the inflation gets even worse. I don't know. Right, Jason? We talked about it, right? How low does it go? Now, the thing that Zandi is citing is our own inventories. So right now, in the last several weeks of oil reporting, we're losing roughly 10 million barrels plus a week in inventories. It's down, down, down, down, on top of 8 to 10 million barrels a week out of the strategic reserve, which is now approaching the Biden level lows. And the big problem is going to be in the fuels, mostly jet fuel. Yesterday, Russia announced that due to attacks by Ukraine, that they are going to stop exports of all jet fuel. So Russia's saying that they're not going to be exporting jet fuel, at least for the immediate future. And Jason, again, right? How do you make the shortage worse? Keep taking supply off the market. And essentially, what does that mean? That means all these other countries need to get jet fuel from somewhere else. And right now, the only place to get it is from countries that have had an excess of it. And those countries now, us kind of being the last one standing, along with China, pretty much us and China have all the extra. And everybody is speculating. I think this is why we're hearing 4th of July a lot. I think Zandi's a little early. But we can't do this, you know, week after week after week without there being, you know, an effect on the price. Sooner or later, you would think the price would react.
2: Yeah, I mean, we can apply Venezuela to what you just said for the false scarcity. First, the very basic thing is just like, look, I'm selling whatever widgets. Everyone's buying widgets and they're a buck each. Now, let's just say my back room is getting filled up full of widgets and my cost to hold all these widgets is getting to be more and more. All you have to do is sell. If you have the ability to put the word out that widgets are becoming very scarce, and then you blow up the widget manufacturing plant, now you can make a whole lot of money because the widget, everyone's going to be, wait a minute, the widget manufacturing plant blew up. They don't know that you have a glut of widgets. They have no idea that your widget warehouse is full and the manufacturer's putting too many out there and there's going to be a crash in the widget price. So you blow up the widget manufacturing plant and everyone's like, oh, no, where are we going to get them? Well, there's plenty. But here's what you get to do. You get to increase the price of the widgets. Now it's $2 a widget, and everyone's freaking out, and they're buying tons of them. So Venezuela, how does Venezuela fit into that? Venezuela was sanctioned for over two decades. An attempted coup happened in 2002 when Chavez got in there because they were going to nationalize oil and take a large supply of the oil out of the hands of those that wanted to control world oil. And as Venezuela stayed in their position and were sanctioned by president after president after president, they held their position. It was frustrating because the war against Iraq and Afghanistan was a costly one. Those nations had to be thwarted. It was a more important part. You know, there's political reasons why that part of the world had to be dealt with.

0: you look at what happened recently, it shows us how this happened. Joe Biden started buying the oil during his term. America doesn't need to buy Venezuelan oil unless they want to stop it from creating more widgets on the market, so to speak. Trump, or the Trump agenda, when Trump got elected, they came in, they're like, look, we can't do this. There's got to be a better way. And miraculously, what did they do? Before the whole Venezuela thing, Trump met with all the oil executives. If you look at the Trump meetings, there's always something that happens very quickly after. When Joe goes on the air and says, hey, there's a Trump meeting, or you hear it on the news, get ready because things are happening. He met with the oil executives. I know what he guaranteed them. We are going to make world oil supply, the widgets, go away. You get in there and get this taken care of down here. We were done messing with Venezuela. And that's how they bought Maduro out of there. But Maduro didn't get taken in a fantastic mission. He made a deal. It's clear as day to me, but it's hidden in your television.
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951-0592. So my wife just handed me a little slip of paper here. We have, I didn't know this, we have some half dollar rolls in the safe. But so we have 20, we still have 20 rolls that we can do. These are pre-1965 silver half dollar rolls. We're running them at $495. Now, what does that mean? Well, that just means that there's 7.15 ounces of silver in there. That means the silver you're buying, an ounce of silver, if you buy one of these rolls, you are paying $69.20.

0: $3.53. Right now, silver $75.80. So you are paying $6.57 below the price for an ounce of silver. So we're getting close. Now it's $75.82. You know, we've been almost. Now, yesterday we were almost $6 under. Now we're approaching $7 under. There's 20 rolls left, and they're only $495. 800-951-0592. Something else to look at. So you remember Zandy talking about possible recession, obviously focusing on oil. We know wheat prices, which obviously wheat and soybeans kind of makes this part of the world go round. In the other half of the world, it's rice. Rice and wheat. Take rice, wheat, soybean. That kind of feeds the world. Rice yesterday surged 20%. Well, 20% in the month of May. The largest increase in the price of rice going back to 2008. And they're saying that weather is now becoming a major obstacle on top of, right, the issues with fertilizers and obviously diesel prices and all of these other things. It just looks like, Jason, the whole world needs to expect rising food cost, right, for the rest of this year, right? It almost seems now inevitable that is going to happen.
1: Rice is a it's like wheat and corn, and those are very, very indicative of world food prices. So that's a food store. That's a major, major one. I was just looking at copper.
0: So copper, geez, wow.
1: So I'm checking, you know, one. I don't know what the exact price. I don't know who you're looking for the price, but I'm looking at the same one I looked at yesterday. So yesterday was $6.50, up 16 cents. So I get $6.66 today for copper. So it's,
0: yeah,
1: it's got an ugly number.
0: That's probably a spot contract. The July copper contract, $6.69. Up another 2%. That is, I think, an all-time
1: record high.
0: Yeah, it's an all-time record high copper price today. And again, unfortunately, I think we're going to see a 10 on copper.
1: Back in early March, it had a kind of a nice steady high of about $5.87. It went all the way down to about $5.27. So that was March 20th. So $5.27, March 20th. It was the week before, it was quite a bit higher. But it's been steadily going up since March 20th. It's not stopped. So I wonder if the Hormuz thing is hurting copper more than it's hurting oil right now, Joe. Because it sure seems like, you would think sometimes with some of these shutdowns that, you know, less things would have to travel through there, and it would create some sort of a backup. But in copper and what you're saying with rice, it sure seems like there's the prices are being pushed a lot harder, Joe.
0: Well, yeah, this is the longer this goes on, and I think, you know, part of what Zandy was saying, right, the longer this goes on, it starts affecting everything, right? Why is copper being affected? Because, you know, when you think about the Middle East, nobody's thinking about, oh my gosh, they supply a ton of the world's copper supply. Yeah. But the problem is there's always something. Hey, they don't supply the copper, but they supply this particular chemical or this particular product that without it, the copper industry can't run at peak efficiency, right? There's all of a sudden, everything kind of slows down a little bit. We have the same thing. We talk about helium, right? With chip prices, right? You got to have it. And the fact of the matter is, Jason, I just think we're seeing all of this wind up. You know, I saw the other day, everyone's talking about the retailers. How much longer can they go with the high fuel prices?
1: Yep.
0: Before they've got to start raising the price on the shelves, because let's face it, in retail, everything gets there by fuel, right? It goes on a ship, fuel. It gets put on a truck, fuel. It gets stored in the warehouse, fuel. Then gets sent out to the stores, fuel. Yeah, it's building, isn't it? We'll be back after the break.
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0: 592. And again, rolls of silver, half dollars. Wow. I will say this. I don't think I ever in my wildest, if you would have told me 24, whatever it was, 23 years ago, hey, Joe, do you know you're going to sell silver half dollars? Pretty much $7 below
1: spot, yeah.
0: Below spot. I'd be like,
1: the markets are doing weird things, Joe. I mean,
0: Make any sense. Weird things.
1: I'm looking at the copper thing, Joe, a little closer. You know, as I said, March 20th, it had that lower price of $5.27. So it's up 21%. Yeah. Up 21% in 2.5 months. On May 22nd, it was $6.36. Went down the next day all the way down to $5.50. One day, there was a huge copper sell-off. And then guess what happened? Very next day, price went right back to $6.39. I think whatever pressure they've been trying to do to keep the copper price low is not working. We might be, you know, and copper's a good indication of a lot of things, just like oil is, Joe. So maybe it's happening. Maybe they finally are getting all that oil they want, as rare as they can make it, so that we can move into our inflation, Joe. Happy days. All right? Happy days for everyone.
0: Man.
1: Buying a roll of silver half dollars at $7 below spot, this will not stay for a long, long time. You guys are lucky to be in this one-year period where the smelters can't keep up with all the melting. You know, but when they catch up, they're going to melt all that sterling, they're going to melt all that 90%, and you're not going to be offered junk silver at $7 below spot, Joe. It's just not going to happen.
0: It's just incredible. What a huge opportunity that is presenting itself. And like Jason said, it's weird. It's bizarre. I don't even have an answer for it. I wish that I did. It's hard to explain or understand what the markets are thinking and doing at any given moment. We have bubbles in all kinds of markets. By the way, Alphabet. So here's a company I'm thinking they got to be making a gazillion dollars, right? Because every time Alphabet comes out, they keep talking about, oh yeah, we're investing $10 billion, $20 billion, $40 billion, $80 billion in AI. I'm like, oh my God, how much money do these guys got? Well, come to find out, not that much. Apparently, Alphabet gave Berkshire Hathaway a big discount for them buying $10 billion of Alphabet stock. And now they've announced that we need to sell $40 billion more in Alphabet stock, because they're saying that spending now has exhausted their free cash flow, and they now have a negative free cash flow. So apparently Google's getting ready, Jason, to raise a bunch of money. So apparently all these companies actually don't have a gazillion dollars. I thought they did.
1: They have a gazillion in debt.
0: Right. Well,
1: they're leveraged. You know, they know how to play the game. So not everyone's a Warren Buffett, right, Joe?
0: Yeah.
1: There's the other way to play it.
0: I want my deeply discounted. 800-951-0592.
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0: Good afternoon and welcome to the Narrow Path radio broadcast. My name is Steve Gregg and we're live for an hour each weekday afternoon with an open phone line for you so you can call in if you have questions about the Bible or the Christian faith you'd like to discuss here on the air, or if you have a difference of opinion from the host you'd like to discuss that. This is the place to call. This is the number, 844-484-5737. We have a couple of lines open. It's a good time to call, therefore. The number is 844-484-5737. And we can, you know, as I say, accommodate some of your calls right now. This coming Thursday, I'm speaking in a little town called Petey, Oregon. And if you live anywhere around there, sort of in the Philomath and Corvallis area, generally speaking, you know, you can look at our website to see where that's going to be. All of next week, starting Sunday next week, and going on through the following Sunday, I'm speaking in various places in the general greater Seattle area. I'm going to be one day I'll be actually up in Vancouver Island, so I won't be in Seattle then. But up in that, you know, extreme northern territory of the Northwest. And then on Monday, that's 2 weeks from today. Yeah, 2 weeks from today, I'm speaking in Spokane and at a church there. So those are some things that you may be interested in. The locations are listed at our website, thenarrowpath.com, under announcements. Now, I'm also going to be passing through Idaho. I'm driving. This is a road trip itinerary, and I'm driving home through Idaho, and we have some possibilities of my speaking in Boise. We haven't accepted any of them yet, only because what we've heard so far is a relatively small venue, and we might want to find a place with a slightly larger venue. If somebody has, you know, a venue that holds 30 or more people, perhaps. I mean, we may not have that many, but we'd want to have at least that capacity. Either a big living room or some little church room or something. If you want to set something up, that's going to be like, it's going to be about the 18th approximately of June. What day will that really be? Yeah, I'd be in Boise on the 17th, really. So, or possibly the 18th. So those would be possible times. If you want to get in touch with us, feel free to do that. You can do that through our Facebook page, Steve Gregg, The Narrow Path, or you can do that if you have there's an email address at our website, thenarrowpath.com, at the bottom of the page. You can contact us. That's a couple of weeks off, actually about 2.5 weeks off, but if you're in Boise area and want to set something up, get in touch with me. Again, we do have some people who've offered something, and we may just end up accepting that. We haven't accepted it yet because they're small venues, but if there's something larger comes up, we'll take that. Otherwise, we'll accept the smaller venue. So I'll be passing through and speaking in Boise around the 17th or 18th of June. All right, those things are on the table now. Let's go to the phone and talk to Stephen from Jacksonville, Florida. Hi, Stephen. Welcome to The Narrow Path. Thanks for calling.
1: Hi, Steve. Thank you for your labor. I've heard now multiple dispensationalists, including the ones on your YouTube discussion over the weekend, quote, nothing in Zechariah, they will look on him whom they have pierced. Mm-hmm. But they quote it as though that's not happened yet. But John 19 makes me think that it's happened. John 19, 36 and 37, for these things took place, that the scripture might be fulfilled, not one of his bones will be broken. And again, another scripture says, they will look on him whom they have pierced. Do you know how they get around that particular line?
0: Well, I think what they would say, now I agree with you, I believe that has been fulfilled, but I believe the actual looking on him who is pierced and mourning over him took place on the day of Pentecost, because it says in Zechariah that he'll pour out the Spirit upon the inhabitants of Jerusalem, and that's what happened at the day of Pentecost. But you're right, John 19 talks about how when John himself watched Jesus die, and especially when he saw the water and blood come out of his side when he was pierced on the cross, it says, it quotes this verse from Zechariah. Also, Revelation alludes to this verse in Zechariah, in Revelation chapter 1. But, you know, some would say, well, it was therefore fulfilled. They looked upon him whom they had pierced at the cross, you know, when Jesus was on the cross. And that would be a way to look at it that would, you know, I don't know if anyone could disprove that. But someone who was of another mind, let's say a dispensationalist, might say, well, when Jesus comes back, they'll look upon him. And it does describe him as one who is pierced. And his being pierced on the cross fulfilled that aspect of the prophecy. That is the fact that he was pierced, and they would say, okay, he was pierced on the cross, but later they will look upon him who was pierced, and they would say that's at the second coming of Christ. I don't believe that's the best interpretation from the context of Zechariah, but very few Christians I've met seem to know anything about the context of those chapters of Zechariah, so they just assume they're about the end times.
1: I see. Thank you, brother. Have a great one.
0: All right, Stephen. Good talking to you. Thanks for your call. Matthew in New Jersey. Welcome to
2: the
0: Narrow
2: Path. Thanks for taking the call, Steve. God bless you.
0: Sure.
2: Steve, you've probably been asked about this before. I'm just going to ask you to summon the energy. 1 Samuel chapter 15, verse 3. Mm-hmm. It's kind of a tough verse for me to stomach. It's when the command is given from Samuel.
0: To what, about
2: Samuel?
0: Mm-hmm.
2: To, the infants, the children. And I guess my curiosity is, why did the children, the infants, you know, and I believe it's Matthew 18:3, Jesus speaks to the innocence of children.
0: Mm-hmm.
2: And I'm just like, just struggling with, why did they have to die?
0: Yeah, well, they had to die because they're mortal, just like you and I have to die. And everyone dies at a different age. And there's no reason to believe that those who die younger are somehow guilty of greater sin than those who die older. There's no accounting for the age that someone has to die at, based only on, you know, how much bad they've done. Here's something that we have to understand. Modern people are very often offended when they read about these kinds of things, where the Canaanites and the Amalekites had to be completely wiped out, men, women, and children. And people say, well, what did the children do that they had to be wiped out? Well, I don't think they did anything, frankly. I don't think a child that dies of cancer today or falls in a swimming pool and drowns or, you know, is attacked by a vicious pit bull and killed. I don't think a child deserves that. And I don't think that they did anything in particular to be worthy of that. But the one absolute fact of human existence is that all will die in one way or another at some time or another. Now, we might say, but it's not right for them to die so young. Well, we don't know. We don't know. When someone dies, we might think, well, I wish they'd been around a few more years. Yeah, but we don't know what God knows. It's very possible that the same child would have had some very horrible things happen in his life at a later age. It's also very possible that whereas when a child dies in infancy, I believe they're saved. I believe they go to heaven. Whereas if these same children had grown up in a pagan world, they probably, when they would die, which they inevitably would anyway at a later date, they might die much less prepared to see God. Now, I'm not trying to sugarcoat this. It's an ugly thing. Whenever anyone dies, and especially we hate it when innocent people die, it happens all the time. You know, innocent people are killed by criminals. They are killed in accidents. They're killed in war. They're killed in lots of different ways. That's one of the ugly realities of the fallen world. But the silver lining around that dark cloud is that people may die on good terms with God. And that's really, in the end, all that's going to matter, because even if these children had not been died in infancy, as many children do, by the way, they would be dead long ago now. Thousands of years ago, they would be dead. And they'd be, you know, culpable to stand before God. So the real question is not, why did a person die at such and such an age, and would it have been better for them to die at a different age? I've never known a really good age to lose your loved ones. I think death is a nasty thing, but everyone, as innocent as children and even innocent adults, good people, harmless people, loving people, they still die. Everyone dies. It's inevitable. It's because we're mortals. So children die various ways. In this case, they died in war. Now, we might say, well, that wasn't a good choice on God's part, because, you know, they shouldn't be killed in war. Well, actually, I'd prefer children not be killed in any way. Lots of children, unfortunately, are killed in war and other horrible things, diseases and accidents and so forth, criminal behavior. Lots of children, abortions, you know, millions of children are killed by abortion. You know, it's amazing how many people complain about God because he ordered the slaughter of men, women, and children of the Canaanites thousands of years ago, but they don't have any outcry about modern Americans killing a million babies a year through abortion. I don't understand where the double standard is. But the truth is, when people kill innocent people, unless, of course, it's God's doing, then they are guilty before God. Now, the Israelites were not guilty for doing this because this was the judgment of God on that whole nation. And we could say, well, why didn't he just kill the men and women and leave the children? To do what? What would the children do? They didn't have social services back then in those societies. They didn't have orphanages. And I don't think God's purpose for Israel to simply make them a huge Canaanite or Amalekite orphanage. I mean, they had their own children to raise and so forth. It might sound heartless, but sometimes if you avoid saying things that sound heartless, you avoid saying anything that makes any sense. What makes sense is this. Any child who is killed in war, with in the Canaanite Wars or the Amalekite Wars or World War I or World War II or any wars ever, those children, they died innocent. And one of the best things you can hope for is that you die innocent, because you're going to die. You're going to die one way or another. There's no avoiding that. You're going to die. And if you can die innocent, you're much to be, envied, because, God knows who's innocent and who's not. So dying on good terms with God is not a tragedy. It's a tragedy to those who are left behind, but these children didn't have any people left behind. Their parents were killed too. Why should the children have to go through the suffering of being orphans with no one to take care of them? I'm not trying to whitewash this. People might think I am. I'm just talking sensibly here. When people say that what I'm saying isn't correct, they're not thinking sensibly. They're thinking emotionally. And there's nothing wrong with emotions as long as they don't cloud out your good sense. But the truth is, when a whole population is wiped out, generally speaking, the children are wiped out too. And this, we have to realize this. Some people think that, this is like jihad. This is like the Muslims killing off all the unbelievers. No, there was no jihad in the Old Testament. There was no command to kill off all unbelievers. There was no attempt to convert people at the edge of the sword, which jihad seeks to do. There were, for the most part, God allowed all unbelievers to be unbelievers and live out their lives and die and go to hell or whatever they're going to do, whatever's going to happen to them, with two exceptions, the Canaanites and the Amalekites. These were two special groups of people that were so wicked that God said, it's time for their whole family line to be eliminated. It's time for their whole ethnicity to be, taken off the earth. It's like removing a cancer from a body. Now, that's how God viewed it. We could say God wasn't right, although I would never say such a thing, but some people do. And what's interesting to me, and you're not necessarily saying this, you're just asking a question, which is fine, but there are people who think that they are in a position to judge God about these things. And to say, hey, God was wrong to do that. That wasn't just. Well, actually, God is actually just. He could wipe out everybody at once. In fact, he did that in the flood once, and that included men, women, and children, too. He did that in Sodom when he sent fire and brimstone. And someday he's going to do that to a very large portion of the people of the earth, the ones who aren't saved. This is God's business to do. He's the judge of the universe, and he's the one who decides that if he allows a certain society to continue, it's going to be bad for everybody. Just like I said, leaving a cancerous tumor in a body is it's bad for the body. And God is a better judge of that than anybody. So, I mean, if someone says, well, God shouldn't have done that, I'm going to ask him, what time do you think those children should have died? They're going to die, so you don't think they should have died that day, although God said they should. What day would you have had them die that would be much nicer to them? You see, I think people sometimes live in the denial of the idea that we're going to die. All of us are going to die. Many of us will die, maybe not those listening to me right now, but possibly those. Any of you might die tonight or today. I could. So, that's just reality. Babies die, sadly. Women die, sadly. Men do. It's very seldom a happy thing when people die. But it's not something that God, you know, has to answer for. Man dies because he's a sinner. And if someone dies who hasn't committed any sins yet, like a baby, well, they die on good terms with God, which was what everyone should hope for themselves. I'm not sure why those children got the benefit of going to heaven without having to go through all the trials of this earth and possibly the tests of, you know, being wicked and dying in wickedness. So, I mean, I've never found God, you know, in a compromised position there or needing to give me an answer about those things. I believe God always does the right thing. And there are people who are not convinced of that. And they're pretty sure they always do the right thing. They always know what the right thing is, and God doesn't. Frankly, given a choice between God being all-knowing and wise and the critics being all-knowing and wise, I'll vote for God every time. Most of those critics are pretty wicked people in their private lives anyway, in many ways. God never has done anything wicked. He only does what is good for all. So that's my view. Okay, Matt? Looks like he's not there. Okay, Don from Pittsburgh, Pennsylvania. Welcome to The Narrow Path. Thanks for calling.
3: Thank you for taking my call, Steve. Mm-hmm. You've mentioned several times about being the teacher in a Christian school, and I've been looking at that kind of a ministry for a number of years now where it's both discipleship and also musical training. I was just curious, how did you start the school from, was it from scratch, and was it a tuition-based school, or was it more by faith, or just was curious of the nature of and how big the school was?
0: Yeah, well, our school is very small, and I did start from scratch. More than one school. They were all small, about 20 to 25 students. The shorter schools were about 25 students, usually 30, and the longer schools were more like 20 students. So it's pretty small, but they were residential groups. Now, how did it happen? I don't want to bore you with the long story, but it is kind of interesting because most people don't think of these kinds of things happening this way. To me, it's been kind of normal for most of my life. When I was in my early 20s, somebody came to me and said, hey, I've got a piece of property. We're going to run a school there. I want you to do the teaching. And he said, I'll do the administration. You do the teaching. And this person was running a coffee house in Santa Cruz where a lot of people were getting saved. And so these were high school students. But we thought we'd have a summer program when they're out of school and just teach all day the Bible. And we had 25 people come the first time in this facility that was given. The next year, I had to get another facility, had many of the same students come back to take the other part of the Bible. I taught through it in a summertime. And then I did that a third time, and that's when I was in Santa Cruz. But I just had to acquire facilities, which in those days was a little easier. You just rent a big house and pack people into the rooms and bunk beds and stuff like that and have classes and meals, and that's all you do all day. But then when I was older, like in my 30s, no, how old was I? Yeah, I was in my 30s. Somebody, a very wealthy person, had purchased a campus in Oregon on the coast in Bandon that had been a military prep school but had been empty for a long time. And this is somebody who came to my Bible studies all the time. He said, hey, I bought this campus. You want to have a school there? I said, okay. So I moved up there. I was at Calvary Chapel, Santa Cruz in those days, an elder there, and some of the other people, deacons and their families and stuff, moved up with it. We started a school in Bandon, and we called it the Great Commission School. And we just recruited students. I was teaching also in Youth with a Mission various places, so people would hear me teach there, and they'd want to come to my school. People from the church wanted to come. So we ran the school for 6 years in Bandon, and then that property had to be sold, and another donor came up and offered us another property. So we kept it going in a new location in McMinnville, Oregon, for 10 more years. So now in that school, that was a nine-month school, and I just taught through the whole Bible there in nine months. Every year different students came, and they'd live there. And we go through the Bible. I did recruit some other teachers to help with some of the books eventually, but I started out as the only teacher. And, so did that for 16 years, really. Now, I didn't receive any money for it. Because there was a facility donated, I received free room and board because all the students ate at the dining hall, and so I was able to do that too. But, there's no salaries for me or anyone else who worked there. And... but I've always lived by faith, even before I had the school. I still did during this running school. And that school closed in 1999, and I moved out of Oregon at that time. So that's what I did. Now, there were no, you know, there's no degrees offered or anything. It was not accredited, but people were able to, well, the lectures from that school are on our website. You know, if you want to listen to the verse-by-verse lectures through the whole Bible, those were mostly originally taught in our classrooms. And it's a pretty good Bible education if you can sit through it. But, I didn't teach music. I mean, we didn't teach anything except Bible. That's all we did. It was like an intensive 9-month immersion in the Bible with exposition verse-by-verse through the whole thing. So that's what we did. I haven't done that for a while, but pretty intensive. What's that?
3: Mm-hmm.
0: Oh yeah, there was no tuition. There was no tuition. I can't charge for the ministry. My convictions won't let me charge for the ministry. Never have. So the teaching was free. I did it as a volunteer full time, and we did charge something for room and board. Believe it or not, we had bunk rooms and stuff like that. We provided 3 square meals a day and a place to stay and utilities paid. And it was $200 a month per student for a room and board. And that's because that was about what it cost us. Yeah.
3: Right. Okay. Oh, that's very helpful. I appreciate that. I just had one other question with your book, The Empire of the Right Risen Sun. If I were to buy it from Amazon, should I get the 2-volume set or buy them individually? Are they different, or is it just the same?
0: Same book. You can get them as separate volumes or both in one book. The 2-volume set is a little bit. I mean, when you get 2 books, the print's a little larger, but the same content inside.
3: Okay.
0: It'd be cheaper if you're going to get both of them. It's cheaper to buy the single volume with both in there.
3: Right. Okay. Okay. Thank you very much, Steve. Appreciate it.
0: All right, Don. God bless you. Thanks for calling. Let's see, Max from the Bronx, New York. Hi, Max. Welcome.
4: Hey, Steve. How's everything? You're doing an amazing job. Well, praise to God.
0: Praise the Lord.
4: Real quick question pertaining to a friend of mine. Interesting conversation, question she asked me. I gave her what I thought, but I figured let me ask you. It pertains to, she saw a YouTube video where there was a woman who was murdered. The daughter sought out one of these people who were clairvoyant or precognition, whatever you call it. I don't know if it was tarot card, but in any event, they were able to predict precisely where the body was. Mm-hmm. 2 stories, right?
0: Yeah.
4: So the girls, they went, they found it. And so after she saw this thing, she asked me, does God allow for people to provide that kind of information or no? We shouldn't deal with people like that who could predict the future or see things. We shouldn't go to these people. What is your perception on that?
0: Yeah, well, actually, the Bible speaks directly to that in Deuteronomy chapter 18, where God says that he doesn't want his people, that'd be Israel in that case, seeking supernatural guidance or supernatural information from anywhere except from him. Now, he doesn't always provide it. He does when he wants to, and other times he's not going to, you can't just kind of coax something out of him that he doesn't have any good reason to give the information out. But telling them this, he said this in verse 10 of Deuteronomy 18, there shall not be found among you anyone who makes his son or daughter pass through the fire that has to do with Moloch worship, or one who practices witchcraft, or a soothsayer, or one who interprets omens, or a sorcerer, or one who conjures spells, or a medium, or a spiritist, or one who calls up the dead. For all who do these things are an abomination to the Lord, and because of these abominations, the Lord your God drives them out before you. So he then says in verse 15, God will raise up another prophet to you like Moses instead of these soothsayers. A similar passage is found also in Leviticus, but mainly the same information. God doesn't want his people going to occult sources. Now, it's not because God is totally against us having the kind of information that might come from such. He just doesn't want us going to them for that, because apparently it's a demonic thing. I mean, when somebody who's a spiritist or a medium knows something that is unknowable to them naturally, if it's not something God is revealing to one of his prophets, I believe the Bible indicates it's the enemy, it's the devil. Now, you might say, well, why would the devil give information that's helpful? Well, some people think the devil's just all about hurting people. The devil's all about deceiving people. He doesn't care if you have a good life or a painful life. He doesn't care if you're wealthy or sick. He doesn't care about that. Why should the devil care about that? He knows you're going to die. What he wants you to do is die deceived about God and about, you know, the nature of spiritual reality. And so, you know, he's glad to, you know, have people come over to his side by going to his agents who also do have access to supernatural information. If they're in touch with demonic powers, he likes us to go to the demons instead of to God. And so, you know, sometimes the devil will allow us to have information that is just what we're looking for. You know, it's we might say it's good, but the thing that's not good about it is it makes us convinced that it's okay to go to those sources instead of to God, and that's pretty much the problem with it. Hey, I need to take a break. I appreciate your call, brother. 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We have another half hour coming up, so don't go away. We will be back in about 30 seconds. And we have another half hour, so keep calling in. 844-484-5737.
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0: 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My name is Steve Gregg, and we're live for another half hour taking your calls. If you have questions about the Bible or the Christian faith, you have a disagreement with the host, want to talk about that, the number to call is 844-484-5737. I'm looking at two open lines on our switchboard. That's a good opportunity for you, 844-484-5737. All right, our next caller is Mo from Abbotsford, British Columbia. Hi, Mo. Welcome.
1: Yeah, welcome. Thanks, Dave. Steve, sorry. Sure. I think you have an awesome program, by the way.
0: Thank you.
1: Yeah, no, I was just listening to the previous caller there talking about the devil. I thought the devil was in the pit. Does he have that kind of power, like in this time and age?
0: Yeah. Oh, yeah. I mean, if you get out of America and go to, pagan lands, you'll find there's a great deal of sorcery and all kinds of things that the devil is able to get things done, bad things
1: to
0: people.
1: Does the devil actually communicate with demons in the pit?
0: I don't believe Satan's literally in a pit. I realize that you're referring to the fact that in Revelation 20, Satan is chained, a dragon is chained. It's a symbol of Satan. The dragon is bound with a chain and put into a pit and so forth for 1,000 years, which I believe does represent what happened to Satan when Jesus came. But it's an image that's conveying the idea that Christ has conquered Satan and that Satan does not have the freedom to, deceive people like he used to have. Now, the freedom to deceive used to be absolute. Satan used to have the whole world as his oyster. But Jesus came and has now sent the truth through the missionaries of the gospel to all nations. Mm-hmm. Now, Satan still deceives people, but he can't deceive the whole world anymore. He can't deceive the whole national entity. Like everyone who was not Israel in the Old Testament were pagans. That's not true anymore. Lots of people who are everywhere in the world have now come to Christ. So Satan has not been able to stop them. The binding of a dragon with a chain in a bottomless pit, these are images that are conveying something very similar to what Jesus conveyed when he said that he had bound the strong man in Matthew 12, I think it's verse 28 mm-hmm. or 29. He said he had bound the strong man and was plundering his house. Well, the strong man was Satan. And yet, even though Jesus said he had done this, he had bound the strong man, the devil's still doing all kinds of stuff, including later filling Judas and deceiving him. And the devil's done a lot of things. He filled the heart of...
1: Wars that we've had over the millenniums.
0: Yeah. Well, in 2 Thessalonians, talking about the man of lawlessness, which there's many opinions about what the man of lawlessness is, but certainly he's refers to something in this present in the church age as opposed to ancient Old Testament history. And it says about the man of lawlessness, it says in verse 9 of 2 Thessalonians 2, the coming of the lawless one is according to the working of Satan with all power, signs, and lying wonders, with all unrighteous deception among those who perish because they did not receive the love of the truth that they might be saved. And so, Satan gives this entity signs and lying wonders and powers. So, devil does have powers.
1: Now, I follow history quite a bit. I look back in the 1400s and the 1500s, the 1600s, where the Assyrians were attacking Hungary and they're invading inside of Europe and these are peaceful people, these are Christian people, they're not aggressive at all, but these invaders were very aggressive and they were I used to think, well, if I was a Christian, how would I respond to that, because Jesus says turn the other cheek, Jesus says love your neighbor as yourself. How do you respond when you have a, like right now, like if we were invaded in our country? I mean,
0: let me try to answer that. It's not a simple question because different cases have different features. And, Christians are supposed to follow one basic law, and all the law and the prophets hang on that one law, and that is love your neighbor as you love yourself. Now, in different circumstances, loving your neighbor looks differently. For example, if my next-door neighbor has always been mean and rude to me, and he borrows my stuff and breaks it and doesn't give it back, and he's just, you know, a bad neighbor, I'm supposed to still do good to him. I'm supposed to pray for him. I'm supposed to bless those who curse me and so forth and love my enemy. But if that same neighbor breaks into my house in the middle of the night with a knife and he's planning to kill somebody who's in my house, well, I'm also supposed to love my neighbors who live in my house with me. You know, I'm not just supposed to love the bad guy. I've got to love the good guys too. And now it's between the choices. Do I do something that will please this bad guy, or I do something that is for the benefit of the good guys? Now, when you take the side of righteousness against evil, you're on the side of justice, and God's a God of justice. You want to show mercy as much as you can. But there's times when, you know, if you show mercy to a bad guy, you're showing harsh, you know, cruelty to their victims. So, I mean, love your neighbors, love yourself, or even love your enemy, as Jesus said, doesn't mean that you would never resist your enemy in a situation where others are in danger. You quoted Jesus saying, turn the other cheek, but of course he's talking about if someone strikes you on the cheek. He didn't say, if somebody strikes somebody else on the cheek, I'm supposed to, what, turn my cheek to that? What Jesus is trying to tell his disciples to do is to continue to love people even if they're aggressive and nasty to you. But that doesn't mean that you have no interest in the injustice toward your fellow man. I mean, obviously, like a judge on the bench, if he sends a mass murderer to prison or to be electrocuted in the electric chair, we might say, well, that's not very loving. That criminal doesn't want that. Yeah, that criminal doesn't want that. But he's asked for it by his behavior. And by the way, his victims didn't like what he did either. And other victims, future victims, wouldn't much like what he'd do to them if he's let go. I mean, the judge has to, out of love for the generality of humanity, out of love for the innocent and the helpless, he's got to do something harsh toward the criminal. Now, if that criminal happened to be his own son who went bad and became a mass murderer, the judge has to show the same harshness to him. He doesn't not love his son. Of course he loves his son, but he's got to do what's good for others. He's got to do the just thing. And God's no different than that, and neither is a Christian. It's not our place to go judge the world, but if somebody breaks into your house and you're the defender of your children and your wife, then that's your province. That's where you're supposed to do something. And the law of Moses, which of course said you shall not murder, included in it the law, I think it's in chapter 22 of Exodus, could be in chapter 23, but it says if somebody breaks into your house at night and the intruder gets killed by the homeowner in the night, then no bloodshed, that is no retribution, shall be executed on the homeowner. Now, that's not true in California, perhaps, but in a just society, which is what God was trying to create in Israel, if the homeowner defends his house and the intruder gets killed in the process, the Bible says there will be no punishment to the homeowner. And then it says, however, if the intruder gets away and the daylight has come and if the homeowner then hunts him down and kills him, you know, the next day, well, then the homeowner will be put to death because you're not allowed to go and, you know, kill somebody because they broke into your house the previous night. But the assumption was if he's in your house, it's nighttime, they couldn't just throw a light switch, everything's in the dark. The homeowner's in there defending his family, and you know, if the intruder gets killed, well, he asked for it, really. He shouldn't have come in there. And that's how the Bible sees it. It's just for good people to defend innocent people. Now, I said it's a complex and nuanced thing because, you know, this, when it comes to, for example, war, Christians always have argued about this. Should Christians fight in war? Well, in most cases, when you're at war, it's hard to preserve the justice of the situation because, you know, if you're going to take out a whole village, you know, you might be hurting the innocent with the combatants, the non-combatants with them. Now, someone was asking about Canaan, the Canaanite wars and the Amalekite wars in the previous half hour. those are special because God ordered the extermination of those races. That was just like him sending fire and brimstone on Sodom. It was a judgment on those nations. But in modern wars, we don't have God telling us to go wipe out nations. We don't have God giving commands to our generals or to our president at all. So, you know, it's complicated. But it's not so complicated in my mind in a situation where there's an innocent party clearly being attacked wrongfully and unjustly by a malicious person, and a Christian standing by has the opportunity to intervene. I think that a Christian should love all people, including the attacker, and should probably hope to preserve the attacker's life if possible. But if it came down to it, there's no way that the life of the innocent would be saved without taking out completely the attacker. I think the Christian would be in a position to have to do what he wouldn't prefer to do, and that is to even to kill, to save lives. If it was my life at stake, I'm not sure what I would do. I've often thought that rather than kill an attacker, I'm ready to go be with Jesus, so dying is not a tragedy for me. I've never thought it would be a tragedy to go see Jesus. Since I was 16 years old, I've been eager for it, in fact. But it's not a matter of preserving your own life here. It's a matter of

0: Hey, Angela, welcome.
1: Hi, thank you. I am extremely nervous. I've listened to you now for probably over a year. I catch your radio program the day after it airs, and I listen on YouTube as I'm working around the house. And so I've got a question. I did what you've recommended. I have it written down, but it includes a couple sentences of preface. Should I give you the question or
0: go ahead? Go ahead. And if it takes a couple sentences, go ahead and give those. But
1: So basically, I was like you. I grew up dispensational because that's what I was taught. Mm-hmm. And so whenever I would read through scripture, that was the lens through which I would view everything. And I eventually even became an ultra-dispensationalist back about 10 years ago.
0: A Bollinger.
1: And in a faith, yes. And it was through that I was in a couple of Facebook groups, and we would kind of debate back and forth. And it was a good time because it got me to think. I'm very analytical, and so I started asking myself questions and studying some more and realized not only was hyper-dispensationalism wrong, I believe dispensationalism, period, is wrong. So I would put myself where you do. I see the church as a fulfillment of what Israel was in the beginning, to where, you know, they had a purpose to bring forth the Messiah. That's been fulfilled. The remnant, the believers in Israel, and the believers now are one body together. So we attend a Southern Baptist church, and our Sunday school class is going through a study in Luke. And we have a small little booklet from what's called Life Guide Bible Studies. And next Sunday is Luke 21. And I don't have to tell you, you know what that's about, mostly. Yes, sir. And so all of the little booklet has different questions to consider, and it's presenting everything. Obviously, you know, most Southern Baptist churches are going to be dispensational. Mm-hmm. It's presenting everything from a futurist perspective. So I, the type person I am, I love discussion. I love talking about things, but I'm wondering first, should I even broach the subject of there being an alternative viewpoint? And if I do, and they just say, well, you know, we believe, you know, when they asked about the temple and Jesus said, you know, there wasn't going to be one stone left upon another, that yes, that happened then, but we see it also as a future fulfillment. Would there be a good response to that, or should I just keep quiet and not bring anything up for discussion?
0: Well, I wouldn't say anything that would bring contention. If they don't mind hearing, I mean, for you to make a suggestion, but not to hang on to it like a dog with a bone, you know, if they give you pushback, which they will, then I don't see anything wrong. I don't see anything wrong with that. The truth is, the answer they give you will not be a good one, and you'll see that immediately, and an answer to them will come to your mind. I would not get it into a brawl or, you know, an unpleasant or a threatening discussion at all. But, you know, you might just say, you know, even if there are some prophecies in the Bible which were fulfilled a long time ago and which also have a future fulfillment. In other words, if there's what we might call a double fulfillment.
1: Like a dual
0: prophecy.
1: Fulfillment. Yeah.
0: Mm-hmm.
1: Right.
0: We don't know which ones those are unless we're told by the Bible itself. You know, I mean, we do know that, you know, the prophecy about, the virgin child was in a sense fulfilled in Isaiah chapter 8 with Isaiah's own child, but we know it also had a fulfillment in Jesus in Matthew chapter 1 because the Bible tells us so. You know, when there's a Bible prophecy that is fulfilled, we would have no reason to look for another fulfillment unless the Bible tells us look for another one. And it does in a few cases, but in most cases it doesn't. So when the Bible tells us the Messiah will be born in Bethlehem, well, he was. Do we expect him to be born in Bethlehem again? No, of course not.
1: No.
0: When the Bible says he would be crucified, well, he was. Do we expect him to be crucified again? Of course not. There's not a double fulfillment to these. The only ones that we would be able to say there's a double fulfillment would be if, after the first fulfillment, we have something from Scripture saying there's going to be another one.

0: Because right. ordinarily a prediction that is now fulfilled has done its duty, and there's no objective reason for anyone to say, well, I want there to be another one. And the question right. is, does Jesus in the Olivet Discourse, does he give evidence of there being another one? Now, as you pointed out, the discourse begins with the disciples. Well, Jesus mentions the temple will be destroyed. It was right. in 70 AD. That's 40 years after right. they asked the question. So he said it would be destroyed. They said, when will it be? So he gave them an answer, and it's a very good answer.
1: Right.
0: It happened exactly the way he said it would happen. And then in verse 20, of course, which is after he's given a lot of his answer, he says, but when you see Jerusalem surrounded by armies, then know that its desolation is near. Okay, so did they? Did was
1: exactly.
0: Jerusalem surrounded by armies? It looks like they did. I mean, so then and he says, then those who are in Judea flee to the mountains and let those who are in the midst of her depart. They did. That did happen. The Jewish church fled from Jerusalem, went to Pella across the Jordan. And so
1: right.
0: so this all happened. And then, but we don't have anything that says, and once it has happened, this is all going to happen all over again later in the end times. The
1: exactly.
0: Bible gives us no basis for thinking that.
1: My guess is, and this is just speculation because we haven't had the lesson yet. That'll be this Sunday.
0: Mm-hmm.
1: My speculation is that they will probably, I'm just guessing, but that they will probably not have a problem with everything you said, because that's basically the information that I would give.
0: Mm-hmm.
1: My speculation is that they're going to have pushback, anything to do where Jesus talks about his coming.
0: Yeah, like verse 27.
1: Yeah. And so, you know, like in Matthew 24, I think it's verse 36, where he says, but of that day and hour, you know, no
0: mm-hmm.
1: one knows.
0: Mm-hmm.
1: And I kind of see that as a delineation right there, where
0: I do
1: that's
0: too.
1: The breaking line.
0: I do too.
1: In Luke 21, it's a little bit more difficult, except that it still does have, I forget which verse, you could probably tell me off the top of your head, maybe 34, I don't remember. I don't have the Bible
0: this,
1: in front of me
0: generation?
1: Right now.
0: This generation,
1: yes,
0: is not
1: sir.
0: That's
1: right.
0: Verse 32.
1: Exactly.
0: Yeah. Mm-hmm. Yeah.
1: 32. I was a couple of verses off, but
0: yeah.
1: That, you know, seems to be pretty clear. I mean, that's
0: I think
1: in
0: so.
1: Matthew as well. Yeah.
0: I think so. But they're going to wonder, of course, how is it that verse 27, which comes before the statement about this generation will not pass before all these things are fulfilled, in verse 27 says, then they will see the Son of Man coming in a cloud with power and great glory. Now, when you see these things begin to happen, look up and lift up your heads, because your redemption
1: draws
0: near. Right.
1: Yeah.
0: And, of course, redemption can mean numerous things. We've already been redeemed. Paul also refers
1: right.
0: to the redemption of the body in Romans 8, which probably means
1: right.
0: the resurrection. And who knows?
1: Right.
0: It may be that because the church was so in Jerusalem so persecuted by the synagogue and by the Sanhedrin and so forth, that the destruction of their enemies who had been, you know, persecuting them from the time that the church began and now ends, that they're redeemed out of that problem. It's hard to say. I mean, but it's, you know, the point is that at the, you know, two verses later, three, whatever number of verses later, Jesus said,
1: yeah.
0: this generation will not pass till all these things occur. That's the governing verse that tells us when the fulfillment of these things is. It's in that generation.
1: Yeah.
0: And now, of course, what they may say is, well, generation means a race of people. You may have heard that one.
1: Which I have.
0: Yeah, this race will not pass.
1: Talked to people and mentioned this generation, and it was clear it was those to whom he was speaking. So,
0: yeah.
1: Whenever
0: Jesus talks about this generation, he's talking about an actual generation of people living at a given time. And same thing, I think, with Matthew. But the point here is that the burden of proof would be on them, I would say, to say that there's no sense in which those verses, in verses, say, 25 through 28, can be said to have occurred before 70 AD. If you're looking for an actual visible appearing of Christ in the sky, then I do not think that that did happen. I don't think that that did happen then.
1: Right.
0: But most Christians have never studied the prophets enough to know what apocalyptic imagery is. And therefore,
1: like Isaiah
0: 19:1, exactly.
1: Yeah.
0: So that'd be the thing. Do you have my book, Revelation 4 Views? a parallel commentary?
1: I don't. I've heard you mention that, and then the Hell Three Christian views. I really need, or the why not full preterism? I think that'd be great, also.
0: Yeah, well, the why not full preterism book has two chapters on the Olivet Discourse. I go through. I put all three versions of Matthew, Mark, and Luke side by side in columns. I go verse by verse, explain every paragraph and all the all the differences and all the sameness and how it fits in the conversation. So it's a very extensive treatment of the Olivet Discourse in that book.
1: Yeah, you treat everything extensively, which someone like me, I get, and I love it. Because, like I said, I am very analytical, and sometimes I've been accused of overthinking things. Yeah. So
0: well, Angela,
1: I totally understand.
0: It's a pleasure talking to you. I'm looking at the clock, and we have some people waiting to go on. And
1: oh, absolutely.
0: Have like a few minutes.
1: Well,
0: God bless
1: it's a
0: you.
1: Pleasure talking to you. I hope this won't be the last time, but thank you, sir, for your time and for your devotion and all the years you've put into your study and your work. It's been a blessing, I know, to many.
0: Well, thank you, and have a great evening. I'm going to take another call before we run out of time, and that's going to be James from Hartford, Connecticut. James, welcome.
2: Yes. Hi, Steve. It's
0: Hi.
2: James here. I've been on with you a couple times, and you tell me things and I do them. So I had some questions. I read your bio, and I was hearing about the Calvary Chapel Calvary Chapel, and I was listening to some Christian music from the 70s, and they were talking about it, and I just wanted to ask you, what are the repercussions throughout of this Calvary Chapel for the modern Christian community in the USA?
0: Well, it wasn't just Calvary Chapel, but it was the Jesus Movement, or a movie came out a couple of years ago called The Jesus Revolution, and we didn't usually call it that, though Time magazine called it The Jesus Revolution at the time, just back in the early 70s. We called it The Jesus Movement, and I was at Calvary Chapel, Costa Mesa, which is pretty much the hub of the movement, at least the larger part of the movement. The movement was taking place independently in other parts of the world and other parts of the country. But Calvary Chapel, I think, was the biggest hub, and that's where most of the Christian music came. Not all of it. Chuck Smith was a major leader there, and then of course Calvary Chapel, which was a single church at that time, eventually had daughter churches till I think there's about 1,400 of them or something around the world now, and so it's a big denomination now. What ramifications did it have? Well, there are things. I mean, before the Jesus Movement, going to church was kind of a formal affair. I grew up in the Baptist church, and you were supposed to kind of dress nicely to go to church. It was kind of, in many cases, it was a little traditional and stodgy, and the music was organ music and sung from the hymns, by the way, which I love. I love the hymns. I don't know if I love organ music, but I love the hymns. I wish all churches sang the hymns now. But what happened in the Jesus Movement was a bunch of hippies got saved, and some of them were musicians. They started spontaneously writing songs of worship and appreciation about Jesus, and these became the songs of the movement, and bands formed to play them and to record them and things like that. But also, Chuck Smith was just, he kind of broke a certain ceiling of formality when he allowed hippies to come to church without them dressing up well. He let them come with their bare feet and their Levi's and their long hair and things like that, which might not seem strange to us today, but church in America just didn't do that in those days. That's what really broke through. So among the things that have been repercussions of it that have been lasting would be those kinds of things. People now can go to church as they are. No one thinks anything of it. The music is more contemporary. But I'm not sure that those are really altogether good things. I mean, they're not bad. They're not bad things. I mean, that's not really what you hope for from a revival. But what happened was thousands of people, tens of thousands, probably hundreds of thousands of young people got saved. And while some of them never went on, permanently with the Lord, because a crowd draws a crowd, so there's this dynamic that people kept coming because so many people had already gone. But there are still tens of thousands, if not hundreds of thousands of people who are saved because of it. Some of them have become pastors and missionaries and Christian educators or just Christian parents and things like that. So, I mean, a lot of people got saved who probably wouldn't have. But most of the distinctives of the movement, that really aren't with us so much anymore. I mean, they may pop up here and there in different towns for a little while, little revivals and stuff, but for the most part, that revival came and went, and what it left behind were mainly cultural differences that hadn't been there before. But there's a lot of Calvary chapels out there, and some of them are growing very large and, you know, doing a lot of work. But there's other churches, too, besides Calvary, that have benefited from it. Anyway, that's a short course. I'm out of time. I hope that's helpful. 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Our website is The Narrow Path.
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11: Satan tries to crush me with the reality of my weakness and my past and my failings, but I have on the helmet of salvation. He has saved me. 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God is my hope. I have His salvation, and that is what sustains me even in the hardest fight and the darkest hour.
12: 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In today's episode, Pastor Brian shares the second half of a lesson from Ephesians chapter 6. Dr. Chappell highlights the power that we're given when we clothe ourselves in the armor of God. You can find this lesson and many others when you visit unlimitedgrace.com. And while you're there, look for Pastor Brian's commentary on the book of Ephesians, which he wrote for the Reformed Expository Commentary Series. Dr. Chappell reveals how when we lift our eyes beyond ourselves to share Paul's expansive vision, then we too will join his doxology for God's amazing grace that transforms the world. Let's hear now from Dr. Brian Chappell as he shares the second half of the lesson, Armor of Faith.
11: Last week we said Christ is risen and what? He is risen indeed. So what? I mean, we have a great celebration. We enjoy the music. We have families together. Is that all? I mean, what is the significance of Christ the Lord being risen? If He is risen, if He is alive, that means He by His Spirit is present, here, powerful, and for us. The reality of that, not just in terms of the power, but the reason we must have it, is addressed in Ephesians chapter 6. I'm going to ask that you stand as we look at Ephesians 6, verses 10 through 20 in your Grace Bibles. That's page 979. The Apostle Paul writes, "Finally, be strong in the Lord and in the strength of His might. Put on the whole armor of God that you may be able to stand against the schemes of the devil. For we do not wrestle against flesh and blood, but against the rulers, against the authorities, against the cosmic powers over this present darkness, against the spiritual forces of evil in the heavenly places. Therefore, take up the whole armor of God, that you may be able to withstand in the evil day, and having done all, to stand firm. Stand therefore, having fastened on the belt of truth, and having put on the breastplate of righteousness, and as shoes for your feet, having put on the readiness given by the gospel of peace. In all circumstances, take up the shield of faith, with which you can extinguish all the flaming darts of the evil one, and take the helmet of salvation and the sword of the Spirit, which is the Word of God, praying at all times in the Spirit with all prayer and supplication. To that end, keep alert with all perseverance, making supplication for all the saints and also for me, that words may be given to me in opening my mouth, boldly to proclaim the mystery of the gospel, for which I'm an ambassador in chains, that I may declare it boldly as I ought to speak." Let's pray together. Father, you make us ambassadors for the gospel, every generation, every person, every place. And yet you tell us plainly there is opposition. So grant us the confidence of the power of Christ at work in us and for us and all about us, that we might be prepared for the battle of our lives as we would be witnesses for Christ in every place. This we ask in Jesus' name. Amen. Please be seated. I love that 2015 Hyundai Sonata commercial. Have you seen it? Where there's a little girl at a steering wheel, maybe 4 years old, and she's driving a car at what looks like super speed, making tight turns, going down wooded streets, and you're going, "Oh boy, are we in trouble?" And then the camera pans back a little bit, and you recognize it's the steering wheel to her car seat. And you pan back the camera a little bit more, you recognize her father is at the wheel. We at times feel as though we are in control, and then we're not in control at all as we become aware of the forces about us, but the reality is Jesus is at the wheel. He has surrounded us. He has taken charge. And when we claim the reality of His nature for us because we are in Christ, we have power that is beyond just my human ability or your human ability. And the reason we need to know that is to be prepared for spiritual battle. We need not only to claim our spiritual advantages, we need to truly recognize our spiritual adversary. He is surely listed here. Did you see it? Verse 11, as God is describing in His word for us, His enemy and ours, He says, "Put on the whole armor of God, that you may be able to stand against the schemes of the devil." We're beginning to learn not just the nature of our Savior's gift and power, but the nature of our adversary. He is incredibly deceitful. He schemes for our hurt. He schemes across centuries. He schemes across our families. He schemes across our land. He schemes across our church. And He is very wise. He's had thousands of years of human experience to discern what motivates us, what makes us tick, and what makes us get ticked off. And he is deceitful. He is more than deceitful. He is inhuman. Did you catch the language of verse 12? It scares us a little bit. We wrestle not against flesh and blood, but against the rulers, against the authorities, against the cosmic powers over this present darkness, against the spiritual forces in the heavenly places. Cosmic powers in this present darkness, as though the apostle is looking at the world in front of him, and he says, it is Satan who has so many powers by demonic forces, by the evil even that's within us, to do things in this present world before us. But he says there is also another parallel universe, as it were. And he talks about spiritual evil in heavenly places. He's talking about the spiritual realm. And to say that Satan is operative in both realms to try to seek our souls as well as our families, as well as the things that are all about us that can put us off of God's path, into danger, into hurt, into bitterness, into unforgiveness, into the darkness that our own souls know so well. And that reality of these two realms being Satan's operative area have to be something that we're aware of. Some of you may have read earlier in the paper this week, somebody simply citing, what if it were not simply true that we are human beings who will eventually get to a spiritual existence? What if we are actually spiritual beings who just have a brief human existence? And to recognize that Satan is operating in both worlds, the material world as well as the spiritual world, to do us damage. And we can minimize that, not really understand the danger that we are in. I have been to that castle in Germany where after the first service, some people told me they had been there too. The castle where Martin Luther translated the Bible into the language of his people. One of the great movements of the Reformation, that God's people were able to do what you now take so for granted, to have the Bible in their own language and being able to read the God's word for themselves. When Luther was doing that, he was at risk for his own life just for translating the Bible into the language of his people. And so he hid in a castle and in a small room began to translate this wonderful work of God. But it was such a powerful step of the gospel that he recognized Satan did not want this to happen. And at some point he so felt the reality and the presence and the power of Satan that he took his inkwell and threw it at the presence of Satan in the room. Now, I have visited that room, and I would imagine it's been repainted many times, but there's still the splotch of the inkwell on the wall. But more silly is the representation of Satan. A little sock monkey hanging from the ceiling with a couple of horns. Were it only so. I mean, we tell our own tales of ghosts and goblins and Hollywood presentations of the spiritual evil, and you must recognize it is all child's play. I have been to Auschwitz, where over 1 million people were murdered, where torture was a daily experience, where medical experiments without anesthetics for women and children were daily existence. To see evil run without check, to see it in all of its horror, and recognize this is what the Bible knows when it says that Satan prowls around like a roaring lion seeking whom he may devour. And we play and we dally with things that we think are a little bit evil, that are almost good, and not recognize how wise and deceitful and scheming Satan is to take us off the path of goodness and health for ourselves and for our own families. And the Bible is simply saying with reality here, listen, you need to know your adversary. You are not his match. He will overcome you if you come off of God's path. You do not have the ability to resist him in your humanity. Your choices will not overcome his ways. And the reality of that is so that we will recognize, even as we see Satan. I am not his match. We will have to claim the biblical truth at the very same moment. But he has met his match. I don't just learn the nature of Satan. I learn the nature of his power. He has been overcome.
13: 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The Apostle Paul wrote the letter to the Ephesians to declare God's plan that the gospel of Jesus Christ would reach the world through weak and sinful people like you and me. 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
11: Even as we see Satan, I am not his match. We will have to claim the biblical truth at the very same moment. But he has met his match. I don't just learn the nature of Satan. I learn the nature of his power. He has been overcome. I'll say it to you again. Remember verse 11 at the end. You may be able to stand against the schemes of the devil when you put on the armor of God. He was crushed at the cross. He has been overcome by those who put their faith in Jesus Christ. We have the armor of Christ about us. And I know at times we look at the evil and we shake and we wonder, can we stand? In my own mind's eye at times, I think it has to almost be like a warrior on a battlefield. And we see the evil coming at us. And it's so overwhelming. I don't know. My father-in-law talks about it when the Panzer tanks came toward them in the Battle of the Bulge, and they just could hardly imagine the power that was coming against them, how they could possibly stand, how the evil was so great, how the ground shook. And if you can imagine that you're standing before such a force coming at you, and you're seeing through the visor of the armor of God what seems overwhelming, but at the same moment you hear the voice of God saying, stand firm. You have on the armor of God. The evil shall not overwhelm you. Stand firm. But Lord, don't you know I'll lose this job if I do what you're asking? Stand firm. But Lord, don't you know what they've done to me in this marriage? Stand firm. Firm. Lord, they will laugh at me and I'll have no place anymore. My reputation will be just smothered. Stand firm. As great as the evil is, as much as the ground may seem to shake, stand firm. You have the armor of the Most High God, the breastplate of the righteousness of Christ, your feet shod with the peace of the gospel. He is with you. He is for you. Everything that Satan is going to throw at you, stand firm. And you will only do that, not only as you recognize the advantages that are yours, the adversary that you face, but you actually rely upon the armor. Do you recognize the armor as it has now been described? You are to anticipate that evil will come. Surely it will. Right? When Paul says in verse 13 that you are to stand firm against the schemes of the devil, why? Because in the evil day, you must stand firm. He's not pretending it won't happen. If Christ was crucified and you follow in his path, the day of evil will come. Do not listen to the voices that say you become a Christian and all troubles go away. The Bible promises if you follow Christ, you will be persecuted. Stand firm. How can you stand firm? Recognizing you have fastened on the belt of truth. Yes, this seems overwhelming, but my Lord is risen. You have put on the breastplate of righteousness. Yes, I have all kinds of reasons that God could run away from me, but my pardon is real. He is for me. I have the righteousness of Jesus Christ that is mine. Yes, it is true that my soul is troubled. I can't even sleep at night. I know it because I'm so troubled by these things, but I have the peace of the reality of God for me, and he's still at the wheel. This will accomplish the purposes God has intended. I am in him. He is for me. I will be at peace. And we know that, we remember that when we recognize all that Christ has done. That is why ultimately we are told to hold up the shield of faith. I love the scholars who tell us what that means, that in this time in Roman warfare, that the shield of faith was a Roman wooden shield in a rectangular form, but on the front of it was either leather or cloth soaked in water. So that when the fiery darts from the enemy came, they would be absorbed by and extinguished by the shield. So Satan shoots at you and say, "You weakling," you say, "Psh, it's been absorbed." "No, I have the power of Christ." "You vile person." "No, it's been absorbed by the righteousness of Christ." "You can't possibly win in this battle." "No, the truth is I shall win because Christ is for me. I put up the shield of faith depending upon the reality of being united to Christ. That is my hope. And Satan tries to crush me with the reality of my weakness and my past and my failings. But I have on the helmet of salvation. He has saved me. My works never saved me. I'm not responsible for surviving this. God is my hope. I have his salvation. And that is what sustains me even in the hardest fight and the darkest hour. That is why I have to depend upon this sword of the Spirit that is the Word of God. I read what the Word of God says is reminding me constantly of what he has done, who I am, what it means to be in him. And not only as I am relying upon that Word, but as Paul is calling us here, and pray with supplication, not only for yourself, but for the church and the witness of the gospel. It's almost as though what the apostle is saying is, make the power connection happen. That even as you are speaking to God, you are receiving the word of God, and the connection of power is complete because the word from heaven comes to you even as you speak to heaven. And the power now comes as we receive the word and seek God in prayer. And he says, what that will do is remind you of what your armor is, and you will operate in the strength of the Lord. As we come to God, we are not dependent upon who we are, but who he is. And searching the word and praying to our God reminds us of the deep reality that we need for every circumstance, every discouragement, and every assault of the evil one. And when we have that armor on, not the armor of our strength, but dependence upon his reality, his provision, we shall win. I think of it in terms of a prayer letter from one of my favorite missionary families, Roger and Laura Dye. And the reason I like reading their letters is they don't write like missionaries. They write like real people, you know. The struggles, the discouragements, the hurts. And Laura wrote of, just recently, a particularly difficult time in her life where she was so discouraged and was in a bedroom weeping and praying and needing God's help. And she wrote later, you know, "I don't remember every wrong telephone number call that I have received, but I do remember one. I gently told the older woman at the other end of the line that she had the wrong number. I needed to get back to my weeping. But when I told her she had the wrong number, she said, "That's fine. I'll just talk to you for a while." So gently amused, I sat back down on the edge of the bed to hear this one out. I thought, well, I can always hang up. She began, "I just called to tell you that they who wait upon the Lord will renew their strength. They will mount up with wings as eagles. They will run and not get weary. They will walk and not faint." The words of Isaiah 40. Laura writes, she continued for at least 15 minutes telling me the familiar words of Scripture. She had no idea how desperately I needed God's word and how much I had been praying for it. After a while, I hung up, said goodbye. My husband said to me, she wrote, "Who was that?" Laura said, "I think it was God." Of course it was. In his way, in his timing, making the connection. As we seek him and his word comes to us, it is the power of God to overcome the evil one, our discouragement, our hurts, our difficulties. Satan says he must hate you. The truth about our waste, the righteousness before us, the helmet upon us says, "No. He is my God. I am his, and I will stand, and his power shall be mine, because I am in Christ." And that reality is our hope today and tomorrow and forever. May the peace of Christ be yours through the power of the gospel this day.
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17: This is Ed Morrissey of hotair.com for Town Hall. We warned repeatedly when Canada began to adopt assisted suicide as part of its government-run healthcare. Socialized medicine combined with assisted suicide sets up foreseeable economic incentives that reward disposal of patients rather than chronic care. But even we couldn't have dreamed that Canada would grow so desperate to reduce costs that they would condone assisted suicide assessments in fast food parking lots. Yet that's exactly what happened in Ontario, where a doctor diagnosed a chronic bowel problem and emotional issues outside a Tim Hortons coffee shop and took the patient to be euthanized. Why? The doctor provides their system what it needs, fewer patients. That's the real standard of care when single-payer systems face the choice of chronic care or pushing patients to end their lives. This is what they call humane treatment in Canada. If progressives have their way here, the U.S. will be next. I'm Ed Morrissey.
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23: And you and I, in the same way, are children of God. All of us, in terms of creation, in terms of the physical, we've all been created by God. We all come under the umbrella of His providence, but some are wayward sons. And when those wayward sons come back in loving, concerned repentance, He embraces them.
24: Welcome to Grace to You with John MacArthur on Faith Talk 1360. It's been said, God has created each of us with a thirst that only He can quench. That's to say, we can find true joy and satisfaction only when we find our ultimate enjoyment in God. The question is, how do you enjoy God? What practical steps can you take to cultivate deeper pleasure in your relationship with your Creator? John MacArthur unpacks that issue today from a story in the Bible that you might not expect. It's the parable of the prodigal son. Find out how that story relates to your enjoyment of the Lord as John continues his study titled, Enjoying God. Here's today's lesson.
23: I believe, without a doubt, this is the single greatest statement on the character of God. And it's in Luke 15. Luke 15. Let me read it to you. Verse 11. And he said, a certain man had two sons, and the younger of them said to his father, Father, give me the portion of goods that falleth to me. And he divided unto them his living. And not many days after that, the younger son gathered all together and took his journey into a far country, and there wasted his substance with riotous living. And when he had spent all, there arose a mighty famine in that land, and he began to be in want. And he went and joined himself to a citizen of that country, and he sent him into his fields to feed swine. And he would fain have filled his belly with the husks that the swine did eat, but no man gave unto him. And when he came to himself, he said, how many of my father's hired servants have bread enough and to spare, and I perish with hunger? I will arise and go to my father and will say unto him, Father, I have sinned against heaven and before thee, and am no more worthy to be called thy son. Make me as one of thy hired servants. And he arose and came to his father, and when he was yet a great way off, his father saw him and had compassion and ran and fell on his neck and kissed him. And the son said unto him, Father, I have sinned against heaven and in thy sight, and am no more worthy to be called thy son. But the father said to his servants, bring forth the best robe and put it on him, and put a ring on his hand and shoes on his feet, and bring the fatted calf and kill it and let us eat and be merry. For this my son was dead and is alive again. He was lost and is found. And they began to be merry. Now his older son was in the field. And as he came and drew near to the house, he heard music and dancing. And he called one of the servants and asked what these things meant. And he said unto him, thy brother is come, and thy father hath killed the fatted calf because he hath received him safe and sound. And he was angry and wouldn't go in. Therefore came his father out and entreated him. And he answering said to his father, lo, these many years do I serve thee, neither transgressed I at any time thy commandment, and yet thou never gavest me a kid that I might make merry with my friends. But as soon as this thy son was come, who hath devoured thy living with harlots, thou hast killed for him the fatted calf. And he said unto him, son, thou art ever with me, and all that I have is thine. It was fitting that we should make merry and be glad, for this thy brother was dead and is alive again, and was lost and is found. What a great story. Listen, people, that is not the story of a lost son. That is the story of a loving father. And listen to me, a loving father who loved two sons under two different conditions with the same love, the very same love. Now listen, a younger son had a right to part of the inheritance. The older son got two-thirds, and if there were only two, that would mean a third of the inheritance was his. But it was always the case that he waited till his father died and then received a third of the estate. But he wants it, and he wants it now, which means the father, in responding to his request, would have to literally liquidate his estate and convert it into enough cash to give this son what he asked for. And the son got what he asked for. At the end of verse 12, he divided unto them his living. He liquidated everything he had and put it in the care of his sons. He bestowed upon them all that he possessed. Verse 13, not many days after that, the younger son gathered all together, took his journey into a far country, and wasted his substance with asotas, dissipation. And then he faced a double disaster. Verse 14, he had spent everything, and there arose a mighty famine in the land, and he began to be in want. It isn't bad enough that he wasted his substance, but now there's a famine in the land. Food is at a premium. He can't get a job, and nobody's going to give him anything. He's out of money, and the famine has hit. Food is scarce. Food is high priced. Nobody's giving it away, and nobody's offering jobs because there's no money for anything but food. In verse 15, he went and joined himself to a citizen of that country, and he sent him into his fields to feed swine. A Jew feeding pigs. I mean, you can't get any lower than that. How degrading. Leviticus 11:7 says they were unclean. What's he doing feeding them? The old saying among the Jews was, may a curse come upon the man who cares for swine. That's how low it is. But he is stooped. He would have fain filled his belly, verse 16 says, with the husks. Literally, the word is carob pods. He would have filled his belly with the carob pods that were the food for the pigs, but nobody would give him the pig food because you couldn't eat a human, so you fed a pig because you could eat a pig. Humans drained the resources. Pigs were the resources. Pigs were more valuable than people. So nobody gave him anything. Verse 17, he came to himself. Disillusionment began to set in, and he finally came to his senses. And he began to reason, how many of my father's hired servants have bread enough and to spare, and I'm perishing with hunger? By the way, the word hired servant is most interesting. It doesn't mean a household slave. It doesn't mean a contracted servant. It means a day laborer. He says, even the people passing down the road that my father hire for one day's work have food to eat. Even the day laborers, even the guys that just hook on for the spare days. Verse 18, I will arise and go to my father and say to him, and he rehearses his little speech, Father, I have sinned against heaven and before thee. And am no more worthy to be called thy son. Make me as one of thy day laborers. Just treat me like a guy who hooks on for a day so I have something to eat. Now, some people have said that he had an ill-advised motive because his motive was food. But listen, it went much deeper than that. He didn't just go with a plan to say, I'm hungry. He went with a plan to say, I have what? I've sinned. I believe it's a classic confession. I believe he really expressed the sorrow in his heart. And it wasn't the sorrow that he'd lost his fortune. And it wasn't the sorrow that he didn't have any food. He wasn't sorrowful for what he lost. He was sorrowful for what he had done. And that's classic confession. When you're only sorry that you got caught, or you're only sorry that your resources are gone, that's not true repentance. When you're sorry because you've sinned against heaven, a Jewish euphemism for God, because they wouldn't speak his name. When you've sinned against God and you're sorry, that's classic confession. And so he comes to his father. Verse 20. And he arose and came to his father. Oh, I love that. Jesus didn't say he went to his home. He returned to his farm. He came to his village. He says he went to his what? Father, it was the relationship Jesus was emphasizing, not the location. And what happened? I love this. Here's the main character in the story. When he was yet a great way off, his father saw him and had compassion and ran and fell on his neck and kissed him. You know what happened? The son said to him, Father, I have sinned against heaven and in thy sight, and am no more worthy to be called thy son. And before he could even say, make me as one of your day laborers, the father set the party in motion. See? You want to know what God's like? That's what God's like. Now listen, I want to stop at the story at verse 24. I'm going to wind it up, but I want you to get these points. Now listen, as I read this story this week, it dawned on me, like a bolt out of the sky, that the same five truths I saw in John 5 are illustrated right here. That Jesus is giving here the illustration for the theological statement of John 5. What was the first great truth that Jesus uttered in John 5? The Father is what? One with His Son. The Father is one with His Son. Look at verse 19. He says, I'm no more worthy to be called thy son. Make me as one of thy hired servants. That's going to be my speech. I'm going to go and just ask to be a servant. But he gets there, and in verse 21, before he can even get it out of his mouth, the father embraces him and loves him and gets a feast going and says, this my son, verse 24. The father sees the relationship restored. He sees his dead son alive, his lost son found. And so does Jesus say in John 14, I go to prepare a place for you because in my father's house are many dwelling places. It doesn't say mansions in the Greek. Heaven isn't a bunch of mansions down this street and four blocks over there and six to the right is yours. It says this. In my father's house are many rooms. I'm not living six blocks to the right and down the block. I'm living in the father's house. I'm one of his family. That's the kind of God I have. He's one with his sons. Tremendous truth. Secondly, the father loves his son. Verse 20. But when he was yet a great way off, his father saw him. How do you think he saw him? You know why he saw him? Guess what the father had been doing since he went away? What? Watching for him. Watching for him. God is the initiator. God is the one who in love embraces and carries us along. That's the kind of love he has. And so when he was a long way off, he saw him. And he didn't wait for a speech, and he didn't say, well, I wonder what he's going to say when he gets here. How's he going to handle this? He doesn't wait for a speech. He has compassion. He was moved with pity in his bowels. The Greek says his stomach began to churn and the emotion turned over in his stomach, and he was feeling deeply the love of his son, and he ran, old man that he was, and he ran because God is always the runner after men. He is always the initiator of salvation.

And then it says he kissed him, and it uses a term in the Greek that means he kissed him repeatedly and fervently, just kissed him and kept on kissing him and kissing him and kissing. That's God, see? That's God, people. Listen, people, that's what God's like. He makes his children one with him, and he loves his children. There's a third thing I saw here, the same that Jesus talked about in John 5. The Father blesses his children. And even if you're a penitent sinner who deserves nothing, and you come back, what does he say? Verse 22, bring the best robe and put it on him. Shoes on his feet. Why the best robe? Listen to me, folks. You know what the best robe meant? That was the sign of belonging in the family. When you wore the robe, the family robe, that was your identity. He's one of us. Shoes on his feet, what is that? Slaves went barefoot. Free men wore shoes. Free men wear shoes. Slaves go barefoot. You put on your shoes, I've set you free. You're a son, not a slave. And he blessed him. And then he called for the fatted calf, and he called for a feast, and he called for merriment, and they sang, and they made music, and they celebrated, and they danced. The Father blesses his son. You say, but the boy didn't deserve it. That's not the point. It's the nature of the Father that is the issue. If God gave us what we deserve, we could pack up the world and just forget it. Fourthly, he gave authority to his son. You'll notice in verse 22 very quickly, he says, put a ring on his hand. This is a signet ring and symbolizes family authority. When anything was done officially by the family, it was sealed and the signet ring of the family was impressed in the seal, and that was authority. If you had that ring, you could literally sign with the seal of the family. And just as God committed all authority to the Son so marvelously, when you become a child of God, does God commit His authority to you? You can act in His behalf. Acts 1, after the Spirit has come upon you, you shall be my witnesses. You will act in my behalf. Whoever sins you remit shall be remitted. Whoever sins you retain shall be retained. Here are the keys to the kingdom. Go to it. You are my emissaries. You are an ambassador of Jesus Christ, 2 Corinthians 5. Beloved, think of it. God has made us one with Him. God has loved us. God has blessed us. God has given us authority to act in His behalf in the world and even put His Son in us so that we may manifest Christ. Finally, we said that in John 5, Jesus said that God honored His Son, and surely we see that here, don't we? He said at the end of verse 23, let us eat and be merry. He commanded everybody to celebrate, everybody to honor that Son that had been dead and was now alive. But there's another alternative too, and that's the second son, and we close with this just briefly. Now, his elder son was in the field. And as he came and drew near the house, he heard music and dancing, and he called one of the servants and asked what these things meant. Now listen, get the picture. This is the son that never went anywhere. You know who this is? The Pharisees. They hung around a temple all the time. They hung around God's skirts, as it were, all the time. They were always involved in the religious stuff. They never drifted away. They kept the letter of the law. Look what it says down there in verse 29. These many years have I served thee. I have never transgressed your commandment, and you never gave me any feast. You know why? Because you never knew you were a sinner. And so you have the irreligious man embraced and the religious man turned away. And they prove the falseness of their religion. Their whole attitude shows that their obedience was out of a grim duty, not love. The attitude of an utter lack of sympathy. They treat their brother in such a horrible way. Self-righteous. Why is my father doing this for him? He's a sinner. Remember the story of the publican and the sinner? Went in the corner, oh God, be merciful to me, a sinner. The Pharisee said, I thank thee that I'm not like this dirty sinner. That's the older brother. Well, how did the father treat the older brother?

0: Oh, I love this. Verse 31. He said, son, the Pharisees were within the purview of the Abrahamic covenant. They had received the physical seed of Abraham. They were the recipients of the covenants and the adoptions and the promises, as Romans 9, 4 and 5 tells. They had it all there. And he says, son, you're ever with me, and all that I have is yours. It's all yours for the taking, and you've always hung around, and it's yours. Oh, what a loving father. He loves even the legalist. He loves even the Pharisee. But it was so fitting that we should make merry and be glad, for this your brother was dead and is alive, was lost and found. Listen, do you see the love of God there? See what kind of father he is? He loved so much the one who came back, and he loved no less the one who didn't. Even though he stayed around the religious things, he never knew God and never tapped his resources. The story never ends. It never tells what happened to the older brother. You know why? Because when Jesus preached this message, the story hadn't been told. We know how it ended. The Pharisees cried for his blood. And if the story had run full course, the elder brother would have turned his back on his father. What is God like? Do you know what he's like? I'll tell you what he's like. He can see in the worst sinner, the vilest sinner, something glorious and magnificent. And he wants to set his affection on it, make it one with himself, love, bless, give authority to and honor that individual. No wonder Jesus said, have faith in God, if that's the kind of God we can have faith in. Amen? Let's pray. Thank you, Father. Thank you for the joy that's in our hearts because you ran one day and threw your arms around us when we weren't worthy, when we didn't deserve it, but you loved us anyway. Thank you for being such a father to us that you are to Jesus Christ, for making us one with you, loving us, blessing us, giving us authority and honor. We praise you in Jesus' name. Amen.
1: You're listening to Grace to You, the Bible teaching ministry of John MacArthur. John's current study is called Enjoying God. Now, the parable of the prodigal son that we looked at today, it's good to be reminded, as John explained, that story is not so much about the rebellious son, but the loving father. The parable holds a memorable place in John's ministry. In fact, the only time I recall hearing an audible gasp from the congregation was when John preached on this parable. Here were some of John's thoughts on this amazing and shocking story.
2: The parable clearly is about the father, because he is the hero in the parable. I think people know generally about the story of the prodigal son. Some people think it's a story illustrating bad parenting and how to fix your parenting. It really has nothing to do with that. But it is one of the greatest of all the parables, and it particularly brings honor to our Lord Jesus Christ, because he is the loving father in the parable who forgives the repentant son. The book that I wrote on this, called The Prodigal Son, was previously titled A Tale of Two Sons. And it is a tale of two sons, but that title didn't really identify with the familiar story, so we changed it to The Prodigal Son. It's the story of the prodigal that holds richer truth than most people would ever realize. Everybody knows the story. But what they don't seem to understand is this is one of the greatest of all biblical revelations on salvation, on forgiveness, on redemption. And it's about the Father and two kinds of sinners, the kind that will be forgiven and redeemed and the kind that will not. This is a shocking story. As most of our Lord's parables do, this has a shock at the end that is the reason people gasped when I came to the end of this parable when I was preaching it. the book, The Prodigal Son, pulls you into this most famous of Jesus' parables. And it also pulls you into Middle Eastern culture and challenges your thinking, shows you the practical implications of this story for your life.
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21: 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I'm Sharon Ott, thanking you for tuning in today, because we know faith comes by hearing and hearing by the Word of God. If you've been enjoying my father, Brother Hardy's message from his Gideon series, then today you will hear the second part of this series, The Call to Gideon, Rebuilding the Altars.
22: The people of Gideon's time had turned their back on God, mixed in with the enemy, set up his idols of Baal. You know, when they say America is the Christian America, it's an affront in God's eyes. It's a stench in his nostrils. And I tell you what, a nation that's murdering babies by abortion is not Christ-like. A nation that has set up the gods of silver and gold and said, get away from me, God, we need you not, is not Christ-like. A nation that has set up the idol of sex and is worshiping sex as their God is not a nation that is like Christ. A nation whose streets are so full of violence that you cannot walk down the street without fear of being shot and killed by drug lords fighting over the neighborhood that you live in. A nation that is so violent that you cannot sit on your own step, as it was in our city this summer, and enjoy the pleasant sunshine of the day without fear that the babe in your arms would be shot by stray bullets. A nation of violence. Until you're afraid to send your children to school, you don't know whether they're going to come back alive, because some 13-year-old or some 14-year-old took a Saturday night special and blew them away for their shoes or their jacket. A nation of violence, that's not Christ-like. But why is all this happening to us? That's what Gideon said to the angel of the Lord when the angel of the Lord said, Hail Gideon, thy mighty man of valor. Boy, he didn't look like no mighty man of valor and a deliverer. You know what he was doing beside an oak tree in a wine press? He was thrashing out a little bit of barley like a slave does, hiding from the enemy so the enemy wouldn't swoop down and get it. Hiding, trying to get a few little meager grains of barley to stay alive in bondage. Why did that happen? Why is America in a recession? Why are our corporations, multi-corporation after corporation, going bankrupt? Why are people being laid off, and especially in their senior years? Why are their pensions being eaten up, and they have no security, and they've lost their jobs, and they can't get a job, and their pensions have been eaten up and stolen from them, and they're destitute, trying to eke out a little bit of barley grain to stay alive because the enemy is eating them up? Why? Because we have forgot God, and we have turned our back on God, and we have cast down his altars, and we have set up the idols of the enemy, and we have mixed with the enemy, and we have worshiped his gods. We have set up the gods of sex. We have set up the gods of silver and set up the gods of gold. We have set up the gods of violence, and God's anger has been kindled, and he has stirred up his anger and has sent judgment on America. And you know whose fault it is? It's God's people's fault that judgment is in the land. Because God said in 2 Chronicles 7:14, if, now here is the condition, the if condition, if the people which are called by my name will humble themselves and pray, and turn from their wicked ways and seek my face, four things. Then, God said, then. See the if in the then. You can't have the then. What is the then? Then I will hear from heaven, forgive you of your sins, heal your land. We will not have God hear our prayers, which means we are guaranteed they're answered. We will not have God to forgive us of our backslidings and send a healing, delivering revival until we humble ourselves and pray and turn from our wicked ways and seek his face. I don't care what else we do. We can march all we want. We can get every big arena and stadium in the world and have a one-day service all we want, but that's not going to do it. We're going to have to turn back to God and build up his altars again. We're going to have to remove the idols of wickedness. We're going to have to come God's way, and we're going to have to seek his face until he hears from heaven and forgives us of our backslidings and sends a revival. We got to come from amongst them and be separate. We've got to refrain from touching the unclean thing and calling sin, sin. The devil was smart in America. Take Bible reading and prayer out of the school, because he had already took it out of the house and out of the home. And the reason why we got a lot of juvenile delinquency is because of parent delinquency. They failed to train up their children in the way that they should go, and they didn't bring them to church and the Sunday school, and we're reaping it. One of the failures of the people in Judges was they failed to train and teach their children the ways of God. And God got angry and sent judgment. And God is angry with America and his judgments in the land. And he's pleading this with us with tornadoes. And he's pleading with us with hurricanes. And he's pleading with us with fires. And he's pleading with us with recession and depression. But a whole lot of God's people are still going on in their pernicious and destructive ways. And the only answer and the only deliverance is we've got to return to God again. Oh, give him a good clap offering. I'm talking about the cycle of sin. Sin as a cycle. Deliverance, turning our back on God, tearing down His altars, altering His right way of worship, mixing in the false worship of the false gods, building up the idols of Baal and Ashtaroth, setting up the idols of silver and gold. That's what the church has done. One segment of the church says we don't need God. We got our silver and our gold. And our silver and our gold will deliver us. And God said, all right, I'll take away your silver and your gold. And that's what He's been doing in America for the last several years. I can look in my own ministry. God has brought prophecy after prophecy and said, I'm against your idols of silver and gold and your idols of pleasure and your idols of sex, and I'm going to tear them down. I'm going to remove your gods. If you won't remove them and return to me and build my altars, I will remove them and send judgment upon you. And America, that was the richest and the most blessed and the most envious land in the world because of its prosperity, because of God's blessings, is now in poverty. And our giant corporations, every day you hear them going into Chapter 11 in bankruptcy, and they're cutting jobs after jobs, and people have lost their job with no hope of getting another one, and their pensions are gone and their money's eaten up. We got more people in America than any time in our history called street people. That's people without a job. And that's not the people of broken dreams, the smoke hounds, the alcoholics that's dropped out on life anymore. No, a great majority now are whole families. Mothers with children. Families are street people without a home, without a wage, below the level of poverty, having to depend upon the mercies of shelters and soup kitchens and handouts. And they're getting fewer and fewer because the economy is dropping lower and lower and lower. And all this is God's judgment to try to wake up a backslidden, bound church to return unto Him, because it's God's people's fault that there is a recession in America. It is God's people's fault that violence runs our streets. It's God's people's fault because we have failed to teach our children the right way of holiness, and we have made holiness an evil sounding, terrible word. And we've let them do everything that they want to do. And that's why that we are in a mess that we are in, and our children have no confidence in the church anymore. What is the answer? We've got to return to God in true repentance and rend our hearts and not our garments and not a church playing. But we are the Laodicean church that said to God in Revelation, we are rich. We are increased with goods. We have need of nothing. And God said, I say unto you, you are miserable. You're poor. You're wretched. You're blind. We need to return to God and these old landmarks. We need to return to Him and build again His altars. We need to come back to the Word of God and preach it the way God has said it. For God has said what He meant, and He means what He says. Nothing else. Building mega churches isn't going to do it. And you can't even walk down your streets without being afraid to be accosted or shot.
21: Amen. What a stirring message by God's servant Brother Hardy, the call to Gideon, rebuilding the altars. I believe this message has spoken directly to your spirit. And if you are in tune with the voice of the Spirit of God, then you know, then truly it is time to tear down the idols of compromise and rebuild the altars of righteousness and true worship. If you've been stirred anew by this message, you will be happy to know that it can be ordered on CD. And when you order The Call to Gideon, Rebuilding the Altars, we will send you the bonus message, Gideon's 300, The Test of Leadership. which is the first part in the Gideon series. This message you heard today is a word for God's people to arise and build again his holy altars and do right in the sight of God. The bonus message, the test of leadership, defines what it takes to pass the required test to be qualified to be used by God in his glorious army. 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
1: Praise the Lord. Glad to be with you. This is David Middleton welcoming you to the Doers of the Word radio program where I'm teaching you the uncompromised Word of God so you can live in victory in your life. Well, now we're going to begin to share with you on the subject of the Word of God. And the Word of God is to be living and abiding in you so it will bring forth fruit. In Hebrews chapter 4 and verse 12, the Bible says this, "For the Word of God is quick or alive and powerful, sharper than any two-edged sword, piercing even to the dividing asunder of soul and spirit, and of the joints and the marrow, and is a discerner of the thoughts and the intents of the heart," as the Bible says. So it's quick, it's alive, it's powerful. This means active and operative, manifesting power, the ability of God. And His Word will produce after its kind. The Word on salvation will produce salvation. The Word on healing will produce healing. The Word on joy will produce joy, if you hear it and you do it in your life. So God's Word is going to produce after its kind. It's like seed which has the power within it to produce the fruit in your life. In John chapter 1, verse 1, "In the beginning was the Word, and the Word was with God, and the Word was God." Well, who's the Word? He's identified as Jesus, the second person of the Godhead. In 1 John 5, 7, "There are three that bear record in heaven, the Father, the Word, and the Holy Ghost. And these three are one." The Word is speaking of Jesus. And we know from John 1:14, "The Word was made flesh and dwelt among us, and we beheld His glory, the glory as of the only begotten of the Father, full of grace and truth." Jesus is the Word. As you receive the Word, you're receiving Him to come and dwell in you, and then it will bring forth fruit in your life. How did God bring everything into being? He brought everything into being through His Word. We see in Genesis chapter 1 and verse 3, God spoke things into being as He spoke His Word. God said, "Let there be light," and there was light. Or literally, "Light be," and light was. Everything that He spoke forth in Genesis 1, He kept speaking forth something different, and then He'd bring in more of the creation. Psalms 33 verse 6 says, "By the word of the Lord were the heavens made, and all the host of them by the breath of His mouth." He brought things into being through His Word. The heavens were made and kept by the Word of God. It talks about in 2 Peter in chapter 3. Now over in Hebrews chapter 11 verse 3, it says, "Through faith we understand that the worlds were framed by the Word of God." The word there is rhema, meaning the spoken Word of God, "so that things which are seen were not made of things which do appear." That tells you something. There's an unseen realm and there's a seen realm. The unseen realm is the spiritual realm. The seen realm is the natural realm. And it indicates that things which are seen in the natural realm were not made of things which do appear. They were made of things which do not appear, indicating that God's Word that brought into being is spiritual. His words are spiritual law, and He spoke spiritual words that brought things into being. In Hebrews chapter 1, verse 3, speaking of Jesus, it says, "Who being the brightness of His glory, and the express image of His person, and upholding all things by the word of His power." The word for word there is rhema, again, the spoken word of His power. Notice it didn't say the power of His word, but it said the word of His power. The power of God, which is dunamis, is in the word. The spoken word releases that power to come to pass. This is why you got to get God's word in you and then speak it or speak in line with it to release the power of God that is resident within it. Now, when you and I got born again, it was through the activity of the Word of God in our life. In 1 Peter chapter 1, in verse 23, the Bible says this, "Being born again, not of corruptible seed, but of incorruptible, by the word of God, which liveth and abideth forever." You and I got born again through the seed of God's word, which lives and abides forever. It talks about in James 1:18, "While where it says, of his own will he begot us with the word of truth, that we should be a kind of first fruits of his creatures. Otherwise, again, we were born again through the word of truth. And in 1 Peter chapter 1, verse 25, it says, the word of the Lord endureth forever. That's the word which by the gospel is preached unto you. God's word brings things into being because it is spirit and it produces life. Now, there's a scripture in John 6, verse 63, where Jesus said, it is the spirit that quickeneth, the flesh profiteth nothing. The words that I speak unto you, they are spirit and they are life. God's word is spirit and it is life. This is why you got to get his word in you, so that you will be able to see the life of God come forth from his word. In Isaiah chapter 55, we see the importance of getting your mind renewed to the truth. It says, for my thoughts are not your thoughts, neither are your ways my ways, saith the Lord. For as the heavens are higher than the earth, so are my ways higher than your ways, and my thoughts than your thoughts. As the rain cometh down and the snow from heaven, and returneth not thither, but watereth the earth, and maketh it bring forth and bud, that it may give seed to the sower and bread to the eater, so shall my word be that goeth forth out of my mouth. It shall not return unto me void. It shall accomplish that which I please, and it shall prosper in the thing whereunto I sent it. That tells you something. God's word is not going to return void. It will accomplish what he pleases. It will prosper whereto it's sent when a person receives it and acts upon it. And of course, we've got to get our mind renewed to the truth. In fact, we see this brought forth in Romans chapter 12, verse 2, where the Bible says this, be not conformed to this world, be not fashioned alike to this world, but be ye transformed by the renewing of your mind, that you may prove what is that good and acceptable and perfect will of God. Transformed is a Greek word metamorpho, from which we get our English word metamorphosis, which is the process where there's a change in species from the caterpillar to the butterfly. And this speaks of the fact that as you get your mind transformed or metamorphosized by the renewing of your mind to the Word of God, it's going to change you from a worldly-minded, carnal-minded, fleshly-minded person into a spiritual-minded, God-inside-minded, Word-ruled type of a mind. And it goes on and says that you may prove what is that good and acceptable and perfect will of God. You know, sometimes people have talked about different types of the will of God. They say, well, there's the good will of God, there's the acceptable will of God, and then there's the perfect will of God. Well, these are not nouns describing different types of the will of God. These are adjectives which are describing the qualities of the will of God. The word good is a word which means good and beneficial in effect. Acceptable means well-pleasing. And perfect means that which is completing or fulfilling. That shows you that the will of God is good and beneficial in effect. It is well-pleasing, and it will be completing and fulfilling in your life. Now, how's that going to happen? Through the Word. And this is why you've got to get your mind renewed to the truth. In Colossians chapter 3 and verse 10, it speaks about putting on the new man, which is renewed in knowledge after the image of him that created him. So remember, we're born again, but we've got to get the mind of the Lord, the mind of Christ, established in us through the Word. And we do this by putting on the new man, which is renewed in knowledge. Now, this is why you've got to get the knowledge of God. Without the knowledge of God, you are not going to be able to walk in victory. You're not going to be able to bring forth fruit. You're not going to be able to possess the promises. And you're not going to be able to overcome. In 2 Peter chapter 1 and verse 2, the Bible says this, grace and peace be multiplied unto you through the knowledge of God and of Jesus our Lord. According as his divine power hath given unto us all things that pertain unto life and godliness, through the knowledge of him that hath called us to glory and virtue, whereby are given unto us exceeding great and precious promises, that by these you might be partakers of the divine nature, having escaped the corruption that's in the world through lust. This tells you that God's grace and peace will be multiplied to you. How? Through the knowledge of God. And he's given you everything that you have need of for life and godliness. How? Through the knowledge of him. and through the knowledge of him, what do? You act upon it, and you possess the exceeding great and precious promises. What's that going to result in? That you might be a partaker of the divine nature, having escaped the corruption that's in the world through lust. You cannot walk in the ways of the world as you yield to the lusts of the flesh, or you're never going to possess the promises of God. Instead, you'll be corrupted, and you'll see destruction come in your life. So this is why we've got to get the knowledge of God. Now, what is happening as you hear the Word of God? In Hebrews 8:10, the Bible says this, "And this is the covenant that I'll make with the house of Israel after those days, saith the Lord." And this is talking about the new covenant. The Israel is a type of the church, and after those days is talking about the days of when the new covenant came into being. "The covenant that he makes with the church after those days, saith the Lord, is, I will put my laws into their mind and write them in their hearts, and I'll be to them a God, and they shall be to me a people." We see a similar type of a scripture, but slightly different, in Hebrews chapter 10, verse 16, where it says, "This is the covenant that I'll make with them after those days, saith the Lord. I'll put my laws into their hearts, and in their minds will I write them." So if we look at Hebrews 8:10 and Hebrews 10:16 together, we see that he takes and puts and writes his laws into our mind, and puts and writes his laws into our heart. They're going to be inscribed in you. We see in 2 Corinthians 3:3, where the Bible says that we are the epistle of Christ ministered by us, written not with ink, but with the Spirit of the living God, not in tables of stone, but in fleshy tables of the heart, indicating that God's Word is written in your heart and it is written in your mind. And we must get the Word of God in us. You are actually his living epistle. And it's important that the Word in your heart produces faith. The Word in your mind produces hope. Now in Colossians chapter 3 and verse 16, the Bible says this, "Let the word of Christ dwell in you richly in all wisdom, teaching and admonishing one another in psalms and hymns and spiritual songs, singing with grace in your hearts to the Lord." As you and I get the word of God dwelling richly in us, it will produce the wisdom of God. You see, you get the knowledge of God through the word revealed by the Holy Spirit, and then as you act upon it, say, impart spiritual understanding to you, and as you hear and do it and apply it in your life, you gain wisdom. Wisdom is the application of the knowledge of God, and this is because of the word that's dwelling in you, and the reason it's dwelling in you is because you're hearing and doing it consistently in your life. In John 15, verse 7, "If you abide in me, and my words abide in you, you shall ask what you will, and it shall be done unto you." This word ask is a Greek word, aiteo, in the Greek, which means strictly a demand of something due you. It's not the word for ask, request, or petition. It's a different Greek word, and it's the word that's used describing New Testament prayer, where we make a demand of what's due you, and you'll be hearing more about that when we get into the series on prayer down the line. But here, you're going to speak forth the word because the word's abiding in you. And of course, that's what you make a demand of what's due you. You bring the word to the Father in the name of Jesus, and it will be done unto you because God performs his word. This is why when you pray the word of God. Well, we're about out of time for today. I want to encourage you to take the word of God and hear it, do it, apply it in your life, bring forth fruit. We'll talk more on the next broadcast. Be a doer. God bless you. I want to invite you to our church in Phoenix. 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For more information, call 602-279-5212.
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0: Some people think that all religions basically worship the same God, we just have different names for him. As a result, they assume that everyone has access to heaven. But is that true? Today on Truth for Life, Alistair Begg looks at what Jesus had to say.
1: Our scripture reading is from John chapter 10, and reading from verse 7 to verse 18, and then from 27 to 29. So Jesus again said to them, "Truly, truly, I say to you, I am the door of the sheep. All who came before me are thieves and robbers, but the sheep did not listen to them. I am the door. If anyone enters by me, he will be saved and will go in and out and find pasture. The thief comes only to steal and kill and destroy. I came that they may have life and have it abundantly. I am the good shepherd. The good shepherd lays down his life for the sheep. He who is a hired hand and not a shepherd, who does not own the sheep, sees the wolf coming and leaves the sheep and flees, and the wolf snatches them and scatters them. He flees because he is a hired hand and cares nothing for the sheep. I am the good shepherd. I know my own, and my own know me. Just as the Father knows me, and I know the Father, and I lay down my life for the sheep. And I have other sheep that are not of this fold. I must bring them also, and they will listen to my voice. So there will be one flock, one shepherd. For this reason the Father loves me, because I lay down my life that I may take it up again. No one takes it from me, but I lay it down of my own accord. I have authority to lay it down, and I have authority to take it up again. This charge I have received from my Father." In verse 27, "My sheep hear my voice, and I know them, and they follow me. I give them eternal life, and they will never perish, and no one will snatch them out of my hand. My Father, who has given them to me, is greater than all, and no one is able to snatch them out of the Father's hand. I and the Father are one." Oh God, how gracious and good you are to speak to us in the world by means of our conscience, in your Son, the Lord Jesus, in our Bibles, which now are open before us. And it is for your voice that we long. It is your voice we want to hear. We want to be able to say, "I heard the voice of Jesus say." And so come by the Holy Spirit, we pray, and help us as we speak, as we listen, in order that we might understand and believe and love and trust in you. And we ask it in your name. Amen. Well, let's take our Bibles, as I say, and we begin at the 7th verse as we continue, if you're visiting with us, our studies in the truly, truly statements that are recorded for us by John in his Gospel. Last time, we ended in verse 6 by noting the fact that we're told that the figure of speech that Jesus had used in describing the flock and the shepherd and the fold in the first 5 verses was not understood by those who were listening to him. We said when we began chapter 10 that although there is a chapter break in our Bibles, that would not have been present in the original, and we assume that in many cases a number of people have been present in this kind of dialogue ever since Jesus had made his great statement, "I am the light of the world, and whoever follows me will not walk in darkness." And in the course of that, these listeners to the words of Jesus are failing to understand what it is that he's saying. And at the end of chapter 9, if your Bible is open there, you remember that the man has been healed from his blindness, and this picture of blindness, spiritual blindness, is to the fore. And these Pharisees can see something, but they think they can see more they can see. And they say, are we also blind? And the fact of the matter is that, yes, they actually are. And there are none so blind as those who will not see. And in verse 26, which we didn't read, Jesus explains to them, the reason you do not believe is because you are not among my sheep. It is those sheep who are his own, who hear his voice, who understand his voice, who listen to his voice, and so on. Now, having introduced the picture in the first five verses of the sheepfold and the shepherd, he now goes on to address it again, to provide, if you like, a fuller explanation. But don't assume that what he's actually doing is picking up these first five verses and dissecting them and making application to them. Rather, he's picking up on these metaphors, which he has already introduced, and applying them as he sees fit. For example, at one point in the first five verses, he goes in before them, he goes out before them, and later on here, the sheep are going in and they're going out and so on. After I studied this for a while, I said there are just three points that we need to understand. There is one door, there is one shepherd, and there is one flock. And we'll look at them in turn. First of all, in verses 7 to 10, there is one door, one door. Jesus said to them, I tell you truly, truly, I am the door of the sheep. Now, that metaphor of a door occurs elsewhere in the New Testament at various times. For example, in Luke, where the parable is recorded, make sure, says Jesus, that you enter through the narrow door, that you enter through the narrow door. When in the Acts of the Apostles, Paul and Barnabas have arrived in Antioch and are reporting to the people that they meet there of all that God has done, Luke records that they tell them that God had opened a door of faith to the Gentiles. So we won't belabor that. If you look door up in your concordance, you can have fun with it. What we should know, and I think it is significant, that this is the only passage in which Jesus actually makes reference to himself in this way. I am, he says, the door. Now, I wouldn't want an answer to this. This is rhetorical, but I wonder, does anyone remember what our first truly, truly was? Again, please don't embarrass me by trying to answer. But it was back in the 51st verse of chapter 1, where when we looked at that and Jesus said, truly, truly, I say to you, you will see heaven opened and the angels of God ascending and descending on the Son of Man. And as we struggled our way through that, we said, at least we understand this. Jesus is making it clear that he is the ladder that reaches from earth to heaven and from heaven to earth. So right at the very first, truly, truly, he is the ladder that gives to us the point of entry. By the time we get to chapter 14, if we ever do, we know chapter 14, 6, Jesus says, I am the way and the truth and the life, and here he is, the door. He actually has already said to Nicodemus, not using the terminology, but making the same point, unless a man is born again, he will never enter the kingdom of heaven. And what Jesus is making clear is what John makes clear through his whole gospel. And that is that all of this has been recorded so that men and women might understand that Jesus is the Christ, that he is the Messiah, and that by believing on him, they will have life in his name. And the short and important point is simply this. Jesus is the only door to God. Jesus is the only door to God. Notice what he says in verse 8. All who came before me are thieves and robbers, but the sheep did not listen to them. The commentators spend volumes on trying to make sure we understand those to whom he is referring in terms of thieves and robbers. Clearly, he's not talking about Moses. He's not talking about the prophets who were the good prophets. In fact, you will notice he says, all whoever came before me are thieves and robbers. Present tense. All who have come, and they've come, and they were still coming in Jesus' day. There were all kinds of false prophets roaming around as Jesus was there. all who have come professing to be teachers, those claiming honor for themselves, those who are false prophets, the Pharisees who've done a terrible job of caring for the sheep, all of them, however they present themselves, says Jesus, are thieves and robbers. Now, it is important that we recognize, too, that Jesus is speaking, as it were, to the shepherds of Israel. And it is important that they have to enter through Jesus. They have to enter through Jesus. If men are to bring other men into God's fold, they must first enter it themselves. I am the door. By me, if anyone enters in, only by me. Richard Baxter, the Puritan pastor from Kidderminster, many, many years ago, in speaking to the Anglican clergy of his day, chided them, warned them, he said, because some of you, as shepherds, offer the bread of life to men and women, yet you have never yourselves entered in to the provision that God has made by means of his bread. In other words, you're offering to them something that you have never tasted yourself. Now, we are not to be surprised by this, the reality of unconverted pastors, unconverted ministers, unconverted professors of religion and of Bible, who have never actually themselves entered through the door. Now, notice what he goes on to say. The sheep did not listen to them. The people who came before, who were thieves and robbers, attracted all kinds of people, but the sheep did not listen to them, because the sheep do not listen to the voices of the stranger. I wonder if you ever consider this as an indication that you are actually in Christ. That one of the indications that you or I rest sufficiently in who Jesus is and what he has done, one of the evidences to that end is what we do not listen to, or to whom we do not listen. That there are all kinds of voices calling in all kinds of directions, offering all kinds of fixes and so on. And we recognize that there may be good, bad, and ugly in it, but at the very heart of it all, we listen for the voice of the shepherd. The sheep given by the Father to the Son, whom we met in John chapter 6,

evidence that, again, that a person has become a Christian. That it changes the way they view things. Things they once listened to, things they once believed in, they no longer believe in it. It is not simply that they have had a realteration of the framework in their heads. Once they were blind and believed they saw everything, they listened to these voices. They were foolish, lost in a multitude of people saying, come this way, come that way, you can go the other way. But now they don't. And it's even a surprise to them. How is it that I have this understanding? Look there, we're back in verse 5. A stranger they won't follow, but they will flee from him, for they know not the voice of strangers. So Jesus repeats it. Verse 9, I am the door. By me, if anyone enters, by me, notice, by me, and only by me. You remember in the silver chair where Jill is having that conversation with Aslan about whether she can come to Aslan and get a drink, because Aslan seems so scary to her in the vastness and power and majesty of his might and of his mane. And I won't rehearse the story, but you remember how it ends, where eventually she says, well, you know, it is so scary that I daren't come and drink. And Aslan says, then if you don't come and drink, you will die of thirst. Oh dear, said Jill, coming another step nearer. I suppose I must go and look for another stream then. There is no other stream, said the lion. Think about it, loved ones. Why are we concerned about Pakistan? Why are we concerned about the lost sheep on the reaches of sub-Saharan Africa? Why are we taking our people and turning them into export models, whether it is in Kent or in Lakewood or wherever the world it is? Why are we doing this? For only one reason. That Jesus, the door, has dispatched his followers to be about his business. The contrast couldn't be clearer, could it? You see the contrast in verse 10. The thief comes only to steal, kill, destroy. Jesus says, I've got nothing to do with that. I came that they may have life and have it more abundantly. Abundant life. Delivering us from the consequences of our foolish choices. Setting us free from the grip and hold of sin. Unleashing us into pastures new. Into a life that is lived, if you like, in the fascinating realm of all that God has for those who he makes his children. Abundant life. Abundant life. Let me ask you a question. Do you think that the average person in America, when they think about Christians, thinks in terms of abundant life? Oh, you should meet my friend at the work. He's a Christian. Man, you want to talk about abundant life? You should meet him. Or, she works in my lab. There's such a smile on her face. She's a genuine soul. I don't know what is up with her. It's strange to me. I don't know. Maybe it's some kind of abundance or something. I don't know what it is. It's a real tragedy when our evangelistic endeavors falter. Not because people have decided that what we have to say isn't true, but because of the way we have tried to convey it and the way in which we've conducted ourselves, it seems to be abominably dull. Dull. The Christian thing seems to be to walk down into a narrow road, into an enclosed environment, into a cage-like existence. Nothing could be further from the truth. I came that they might have life and that they might have it in its fullness. When Jesus speaks to the woman at the well, who thought that she had life, right? Life for her was relationships, multiple relationships. She lives with a guy. She's had five husbands. She's at the well by herself. And Jesus says, you know, if you would take the water that I give, it will be a spring of water in you welling up to eternal life. Welling up to eternal life. There's nothing dry or arid about it. It's actually a powerful renovation within the very intrinsic, essential self. This is what is happening, he says. And of course, the people in the town were amazed when she showed up.

0: She went back into the town to say, come see a man. Goodness, I bet they'd heard her say that many times. Many times. Hey, do you want to see a man? Who's their man now? Oh, no, no, not that man. Come see a man who told me everything I ever did. Everything she ever did, the good, the bad, and the ugly, how could he expose that except that he was the shepherd? Except he pours in the balm of oil and the grace and the mercy and goodness. It's all there. Don't be put off by the idea of eternal life. I have conversations, I've told you this before, about eternal life, how the idea of eternity is a scary thought in many ways. But actually, I've been thinking about it some more, and I realize, and maybe it's taking me time to understand this, but we think wrongly when we think about eternity just as an extension of the duration of life, an extension of life's duration. So it goes on and on and on and on and on. But no, because eternal life is not something that is, first of all, out there. It is, first of all, something that is present here, today, the reality of it, brought into a new dimension. If you like, it is an intensification of the experience of life, an intensification of the experience of life. They come offering all kinds of stories. They'll steal from you. They'll destroy you. All the false gods of the false teachers are self-depleting idols. Jesus, life. Life as you can scarcely imagine it. I woke up this morning with happy in my mind, and then I found it. I'm sure this came from America, this song. It sounds American rather than Scottish. Do you know it? It goes like this. You ask me why I'm happy. And I'll just tell you why. Because my sins are gone. And when I meet the scoffers who ask me where they are, I say, my sins are gone. They're underneath the blood of the cross of Calvary, as far away as darkness is from dawn. In the sea of God's forgetfulness, that's good enough for me. Praise God. My sins are gone. You see, that's the issue. That's the issue. I am the door. He who enters by me will be saved. Discover abundant life. I also remembered this morning something that I had written in one of my little blight books. 2009, I was speaking at Mount Hermon, the conference center in Northern California. And I must have been talking along these lines because a lady came up to me and she said, I want to tell you a true story. A friend of mine was suffering through brain cancer and its treatments. His relationship with Jesus was such that the nurse on duty wrote in his chart as a critical comment, inappropriately joyful. And the lady said, since then, it's become one of my goals. You prepared to be thought crazy because you've got such a grin on your face in the midst of sadness and pain and persecution and disappointment?
1: You're listening to Truth for Life with Alistair Begg. We'll hear more about the exclusive claims of Jesus tomorrow. In the meantime, I had the opportunity recently to sit down with Alistair, and we talked about what he's been doing at Truth for Life and what he's passionate about as he looks forward. He talked about his desire to continue encouraging pastors. One of the ways he's doing that is by hosting small group one-day pastors seminars on preaching and pastoring. Here's a little of what he had to say about it.
0: Yeah, indeed, we've got a purposeful element in that here, actually in the building. In fact, in a couple of days, we'll have another group of, I think we can handle about 40 or 45 men. And they come from all over the place. And it turns out to be a very enjoyable experience. Beyond that, Bob, what I've found very, very interesting, and this is unsought, is that everywhere I've been, essentially since the 1st of January this year, I have either been
2: invited expressly to places where there are tons and tons of young pastors. They're just looking for somebody who needs to have stood the test of time, you know. They just stayed on the horse because there are all kinds of challenges along the journey of pastoral ministry. And so that has actually been a delight to me, to find myself all over the place and find the same story being repeated is both daunting and challenging, and it's actually very encouraging.
1: Well, this ongoing work that Alistair is doing is just one of the ways that we are fulfilling our mission to strengthen the local church. And these one-day seminars, like On Preaching and Pastoring, have been made possible because of your faithful giving, in particular, the consistent monthly giving we receive from our truth partners. 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
17: There's a lot of things that when I read, I don't understand. I'm sorry. But the things that I do understand, I want to make sure that I do those things that God is asking me to do. They were mocking the question. They were mocking Jesus. The Sadducees thought that the spiritual world would be like a physical world they lived in forever, which was not true.

0: Welcome to Somebody Loves You Radio, the Bible teaching ministry of Raul Reese in Diamond Bar, California. We're so glad to have you with us today for our ongoing Bible-based study of the afterlife. As Raul responds to the question of whether husbands and wives remain married in heaven, he'll underscore the total fulfillment we will one day experience in God's presence. Stay with us today for a challenge to continually pursue depth and growth in your relationship with the Lord, anticipating the day that you'll finally see Him face to face. Today's lesson is titled, Are People Married in Heaven? Here's Raul Reese.
1: Turn to the Gospel of Mark, chapter 12. Are people married in heaven? That's the question that a lot of people have. What happens to people that are married when they die? Husband and wives, do we meet in heaven as a husband and a wife? There were a group of people called the Sadducees that they didn't believe in the resurrection. They didn't believe in angels. They didn't really believe in life after death. And there are people today in the same way that when you talk to them, they doubt eternity. But you have to understand one thing, that there is a heaven and there is a hell according to the Bible. And when Christ comes again back to the earth, before He comes back, we have the rapture of the church. In the rapture of the church, by Paul telling us that one day Christ will come and there's a generation that will never die. And so when Christ comes and takes that people, they will be taken at the harpazo or the rapture of the church according to 1 Thessalonians chapter 4, 11 through 18. That when they come to that place, they're going to sit there and they're going to be able to go to heaven, and for the last 7 years of world history, they're going to be at the Bema seat of Christ. We will be there. But those that did not be taken at the rapture of the church according to Revelation, that those people will not only go to heaven, but as a matter of fact, those people, they will be called martyrs. That they're going to be, a lot of them, they're going to be killed once they see their relatives leave. And everything they witnessed to them about, they know now it's true. So they'll have to be beheaded, the Bible says that, by the Antichrist. That's the only way they get to heaven. The rest of the people for the last 7 years of world history, they will have to go through a dark time, the Antichrist ruling. The Jews also will go through a dark time. They'll be on the third temple in the first 3.5 years. In the last 3.5 years, the Bible calls it the Great Tribulation. And unless those days were shortened, no flesh would be able to survive it. No flesh. And here we have an incredible story, a true story, about marriage. Is there marriage in heaven? Well, we're going to read that in a moment here because the answer is no. Look at the beginning of chapter 12, beginning with verse 18 to 23. We're going to hit 3 points here. Number one, it is called a false belief. A false belief of the Sadducees that did not believe in the resurrection. The Sadducees were trying to discredit Jesus. And there are a lot of people today that are trying to discredit you, discredit me, because we believe in Jesus and we believe in life after death. And we believe in heaven. And yet they don't believe in hell. And then one day when they are there, like the rich men, looking across to the other side, watching Abraham, watching Lazarus, and saying this, Father Abraham, can you send Lazarus from this side to the other side to take water in his finger and come over and put it in my tongue because I am burning in his flames. That's what the Bible says. That's not what people say. That's what the Bible teaches. Nobody can cross from one side to the other side. He could see, he could speak, he could not only hear, he could touch and taste. These were the things that we need to understand, we need to read about. Because surely as a child of God, you can accept Christ. The Bible talks also in the book of Matthew chapter 13 that there's a person that doesn't really have faith. There's a person that has a little bit of faith, but as things come in your life, you walk away from Christ. But then there's those that money and power in the world drives them away from Christ and they don't accept Christ. But then there's a fourth. And the fourth says that those are true believers and they bring forth fruit. And the only way to bring forth fruit is by having the Holy Spirit in your life. That's the only way. So for me, has been a real blessing studying God's word. Recognizing who he is, not who I am, but who he is. And what he's done in my life and what he continues to do in my life and in your lives. And here we have these Sadducees trying to discredit Jesus. In verse 18, he says this, and then some Sadducees who say there is no resurrection, notice that, they came to Jesus and they asked him, saying, we'll get that in a moment. So the city gates now are getting ready to close. It's Tuesday. On Thursday, Jesus will be crucified. And then on Sunday, he rises again from the dead. These men were among those who comprised the principal leadership. Notice, of who? Of the Sanhedrin. The Pharisees, there was probably about 6,000 Pharisees at that time. They were the self-righteous, the ones that it was time to pray. And they carried these little mats with them, and they spread them out no matter where they were, like the Muslims today. At that time, the Pharisees would spread out their little mat, and they would pray. And they were the ones that knew the Bible, and they were self-righteous, and yet they would not live by the Bible. Because they still wanted Jesus to be killed. They wanted Jesus to be killed. And the reason is because he gave to them the word of God, salvation, resting in him, and then the hope of resurrection, and one day to be in heaven with him forever and ever and ever and ever. It's incredible what the Bible teaches. Look at the resurrection denied by the scoffers. In verse 19 to 23, teacher, they're asking, teacher, Moses wrote to us that if a man's brother dies and leaves his wife behind and leaves no children, this was the law, his brother should take his wife and raise up offering for his brother. Now there were seven brothers, and the first one took a wife and died. He says the second one offered, the second one took her and he died and noticed and left no offspring, no kids. He says, and so seven had her, and they all left no offspring, and the last of all, finally, the woman died. Imagine, seven, and then the woman died after going through seven of them. Therefore, in the resurrection, when they rise, notice, whose wife will she be, for all seven had her as wife? Good question. Special question for today. Especially with all the doctrines that are being flowing around in different churches. That even though here through the past centuries, liberal-minded people have laughed at the resurrection of Jesus Christ. In 1 Corinthians chapter 15, when you go home, verses 12 to 58, he talks about the resurrection. And then we notice that they use Moses' law. They were using Moses' law, the Bible, the Levite law, for their argument. Deuteronomy 25, verses 5 to 6. Listen what it says. If brothers dwell together and one of them dies and has no son, then the widow of the dead man shall not be married to a stranger outside of the family. You could marry somebody outside of the family. Her husband's brother shall go into her, take her as his wife, and perform the duty of a husband's brother to her. It shall be that the firstborn son, which she bears, will succeed to the name of his dead brother, that his name may not be blotted out of Israel. That name was very important to keep their generations. When a husband died and had no son, the law said that his brother not only had to follow in marriage, but to have that child until he would have a son. And you see, according to the law, the son was considered the firstborn of the brother that died. And then it was to help preserve and enlarge, notice, the nation of Israel, to enlarge it. By this assured things, number one, that the family would continue. Secondly, the property holdings was kept in the family. You see? And then we notice the seven brothers. We notice that each of them brothers obeyed the law, but each died having the children. And then finally the woman dies, whose wife she is in eternity. That's the question that comes up. Whose wife is going to be in eternity? Well, let me give you the answer. Nobody's. In heaven, we're not married anymore. We have new bodies. Christ becomes our bridegroom. We become his bride. And to me, when I read the whole book of Revelation, you begin to see that when Christ comes at the second coming, the kingdom age comes 1,000 years. After 1,000 years, then the new heaven and the new earth. But before the new heaven and the new earth, the books are going to be opened, Revelation chapter 20, 11 through 15. And whoever is not written in the book of life will be cast into the lake of fire, which hell, feel today, the devil, the antichrist, the false prophet, and any demon will be taken and cast into the lake of fire forever, away from the light into darkness. That's the word of the Lord. And this is why in this lesson this morning, we want to make sure we understand that there in heaven, whose wife will it be? No one's. Nobody. We shall be known as he is known, the Bible says.
0: 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Now, back to more of today's study.
1: There's a lot of things that when I read, I don't understand. I'm sorry. But the things that I do understand, I want to make sure that I do those things that God is asking me to do. They were mocking the question. They were mocking Jesus. The Sadducees thought that the spiritual world would be like a physical world they lived in forever, which was not true. The scripture was very clear about this subject. You see, the natural man can understand the spiritual things of God. For example, in 1 Corinthians 2:14, he says, but the natural man does not receive the things of the Spirit of God. Now, who receives the Spirit of God? Those that are born again of the Holy Spirit. That's us. Because the Holy Spirit, first of all, convicted you. Somebody was praying for you. You started getting convicted. And as you get convicted, eventually you surrender and you gave your life to Christ by repentance. And then the Holy Spirit came upon you. He's with you. He's in you. And he comes upon you, the Bible says. It's so awesome to see what God says. But the natural man, for they are foolishness to him, the things of God. Nor can he know them because they are spiritually discerned. But he who is spiritual, what does he do? He judges all things. Judges all things. Yet he himself is rightly judged by no one. For who has known the mind of the Lord? That he may be instructing him. But we have the mind of Christ. Remember that. We have the mind of Christ. That's why we have to be careful what we put into our minds. Because from our minds it goes to our hearts. We have to be very careful with that. In 1 Corinthians 15:12, Paul says, now if Christ is preached that he was being raised from the dead, how do some among you say there is no resurrection of the dead? How can people say that if the Bible is real? You see, we need to know that the last days, they will be scoffers. They will try to take you away from your faith. Satan is the greatest enemy. That when you don't read the Bible, you don't study, you come to church once in a while, he is going to come after you and he's going to get you good. That's what the Bible teaches. And this is why Jesus was so strict in the resurrection. Look at second point here. Verse 24 to 27. A truth answered here concerning the resurrection. He says this. Jesus answered and said to them, are you not therefore mistaken? Aren't you guys mistaken this? Because you do not believe, nor know the scriptures, nor know the power of God. Man, he challenges them. He gets right to the issue. He says, "You guys, why are you turning people away from me? Why do you lie? If you don't believe, that's your problem. But there are people that believe and they follow Jesus Christ. The resurrection is different from the earthly experience. For number one, we see that they do not know the power of God and His Word, the Bible. When you read it, it speaks to you. Secondly, we see that they do not have the power of God. That's important. In the book of Acts, he talks about what's going to happen to you. When you come to Christ and Christ lived, after 40 days, he went to heaven. He said, on the 50th day, I want you in Jerusalem, and I want you to be sitting and waiting as the Holy Spirit will come and will baptize you with power, the power of God. The power to live the Christian life, the power to witness to people, the power to read, to believe in what Christ says. And the Holy Spirit, by the way, in Ephesians 4:30 says that you can grieve the Holy Spirit of God. The word to grieve is to bring pain to the Holy Spirit because He is a person. And what grieves the Holy Spirit of God? Sin. Sin grieves the Holy Spirit of God. And then the Holy Spirit scriptures, Romans 1:2, he says, which he promised before through his prophets in the Holy Scriptures. Again, the Word of God. The prophecies in the Old Testament, the prophecies fulfilled in the New Testament. So awesome the way the Word of God. Another title is the Word of God, Hebrews chapter 4:12. For the Word of God is living and powerful and sharper than any two-edged sword, piercing even to the division of soul and spirit, and of joints and marrow, and it's a discerner of the thoughts and the intents. Guess what? The heart. The intent of your heart, the intent of my heart. And then in James 1:21, he says, therefore lay aside all filthiness and overflow of wickedness, and receive with meekness the implanted word of God, which is able to save your souls. But be doers of the word of God, not just hearers only, deceiving yourselves. For if anyone is a hearer of the word and not a doer, he is like a man observing his natural face in a mirror. And then what happens? He goes away. He becomes the same person. The Bible is so clear. So clear when you come to the Word of God. In verse 25, he says, for when they rise from the dead, neither they marry nor are given in marriage, but are like the angels in heaven. You see, a different form. We're going to be known as He is known. The angels were created beings. You see, created beings. And this is why in the book of Isaiah 14 and then Ezekiel 28, when Satan was in the presence of God, and when they were there, somehow, when you read the five I wills, that Satan said, I will be like God the highest. And when God saw that, he took him and he cast him out. And it says 1/3 of the angels followed him. They became demons. Those are the ones that destroy people's lives. And he says what? But are like the angels of heaven. So when we study the resurrection, it's so different from an earthly experience according to the word of God. And check this out. No more marriage, no more death, no more flesh, no more blood, no more corruption, no more sorrow, no more pain, no more curse, no more night, no more wicked people, and no end to our lives. That's heaven. The Sadducees did not know the scriptures and the power of God. They thought of the resurrection going into another world. They didn't believe in going into another world. They did not believe that. They thought they were going to be living forever in their own flesh. They saw life as a continuum, as it never will end, but in the wrong place. They could not believe that God would change the qualities of life and give us a new environment that we can live in. This is not our home, you guys. It's coming. This is not our home. Don't get secure. Don't get comfortable. And then in conclusion, concerning the proof of the resurrection, no more marriage, But verse 26, he says, "But concerning the dead that they rise, have you not read in the book of Moses, the Pentateuch, which that is Genesis, Leviticus, Numbers, and Deuteronomy?" He says, in the burning bush passage, how God spoke to Moses, saying, "I am the God of Abraham, the God of Isaac, the God of Jacob. He is not the God of the dead, but of God of the living. You are therefore greatly mistaken," he says. Imagine Moses being there in chapter 3 of Exodus. He spent 40 years in Egypt. And what's awesome here is that when Moses comes to that place to take the people out of Egypt, God molds him and shapes him the way he wants to do it. And there in chapter 3, he saw a burning bush as he was taking care of sheep. And he went up and a voice came out of the actual fire and said, "Moses, where you're standing is holy ground. Take off your dirty shoes." He's God. "I am the becoming one." Moses was so touched by that he knew this was God. And so you see, as I read the scriptures and the stories, man, it encourages me. And I get excited because of what the scripture teaches. He goes on. He says, "I spoke, I am the God of Abraham. I am the becoming one of Abraham, Isaac, and Jacob. He is not the God of the dead, but of the living. You are therefore greatly mistaken." So the resurrection here that we see is the living relationship with Christ that cannot be broken. Only thing that can break that is sin. Dying in sin. Because you don't have Christ in your life. God is the God of the past. Notice, and now at the present and the future. God's relationship is active. And notice, in my life, how about your life? Is he an active person in your life? God's relationship are God's rewardings. Hebrews chapter 11, 13, the chapter of faith. Go home and read the whole chapter 11. He says in verse 13, "These all have died in faith." We haven't seen Jesus, but I believe by faith. "Not having received the promises, but having seen them afar off, we are sure of them, embrace them, and confess that they were stronger pilgrims on earth," speaking of the past, the prophets. He says, "For those who say such things declare plainly that they seek a homeland," and that's heaven. "And truly, if they had called to mind that country from which they had come out, they would have an opportunity to return, but now they desire a better, that is a heavenly country. Therefore, because of this, God is not ashamed to be called their God, for he has prepared a city for us." Wow. For us. Man, it amazes me how God, the God of the living, not of the dead.
0: We only have glimpses of what life will be like in our heavenly home, but they're enough to know that we can anticipate amazing joy and contentment in the presence of God. 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
4: 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I don't really care.
1: Well, listen to the heart of that little 9-year-old boy. His name is Jordan, and that's the cry of every person's heart. To belong, to have a family, a mom or a dad, preferably a mom and a dad. Today on Focus on the Family with Jim Daly, our guest will share ideas to help hurting children who are longing for a place to call home. I'm John Fuller.
3: John, because of some good people, that little boy, Jordan, did get adopted into a family out of foster care. Tens of thousands of people responded after that news clip went viral, and that says a lot about the heart of people. Mm-hmm. But think of how many thousands of children are still waiting for their forever family. And that's heartbreaking. I can remember being that little boy and, you know, not having a mom and dad in my life, hoping that maybe I could be adopted. I just didn't know. I had older brothers and sisters at the time. My football coach asked me if I wanted to live with them and offered to adopt me, but I thought it would hurt my brother too much, who I was then living with. You know, God has plans for every child, just like Jordan. And at Focus on the Family, we want to do our part to help hurting kids. Isaiah 1:17 says we're called to seek justice, encourage the oppressed, and defend the cause of the fatherless. Through our foster care effort called Wait No More, we're trying to help the foster care system do the best job it can do. And I'm proud of the work that we're doing here at Focus on the Family.
1: Mm-hmm. Yeah, learn how you can make a difference. 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And our guest today is a man with some terrific insights and ideas. Jason Johnson is a pastor and a director at Christian Alliance for Orphans. He and his wife Emily have been foster parents since 2012, and they have 4 daughters, one of whom joined them through adoption. Jason has written a book called Reframing Foster Care, Filtering Your Foster Parenting Journey Through the Lens of the Gospel. We've got copies of that here.
3: Jason, welcome to Focus on the Family.
6: Well, thank you for having me.
3: I want to call you like Super Dad, but I think your message is going to be, you know, people that love the Lord can do this.
6: Right, yeah. Just normal. Normal dad.
3: Normal dad. I like that. Let's start with your personal story. It's so compelling. When you were 9 years old yourself, you got some news that really changed your life forever. What was it?
6: Yeah. So I learned around that time in my life that my dad was, in fact, not my biological father.
3: That was the first time you'd heard that?
6: First time I had become aware of that. And, of course, he was my dad and is my dad, but he just wasn't my biological father.
3: Right.
6: And so that began to unfold a story where, as I grew older, I understood the implications of what my dad did at a particular time in my life, my mom's life, and my older sister's life.
3: Let me ask you the feeling of that, because, you know, we're talking to mostly adults. I remember, you know, being told my mom had died when I was 9, then my dad when I was 11. You know, you start thinking, what's going to happen? Where do I go? How do I eat? Where do I sleep? In this context, just hearing that your dad was not your biological father, what were those 9-year-old feelings like for you?
6: You know, there was a little bit of, well, why? You know, why has this been necessary, right? Where is my biological father? What's the story there? But also gratitude that this man would step into our story.
3: You know, it's interesting, too, how these childhood experiences begin to shape your adult decision-making.
6: Yeah.
3: And so you had that idea about adoption. Describe how you and your wife begin to talk about that and what motivated you to adopt your daughter.
6: Yeah, that's a great question. So my wife and I had the conversation that I think a lot of people have, even pre-marriage, right? As you're suspecting, I think this is headed towards marriage, and I suspected that actually the moment I met her, so that's a different story.
5: Yeah.
6: But I believe even before we were married, we were having conversations about one day we want to adopt. And so it was kind of the one day conversation that I think a lot of couples have, kind of the private personal conversation of maybe one day when this is something we'll do.
5: Yeah.
6: Yeah.
3: And you did that. In fact, you point to a parallel, and I've used this before as well, between what Jesus did for us and what adoption does for a child. And, you know, for every believer, make this connection. Go ahead.
6: Yeah. So, you know, I think ultimately our motivation as believers in all of life is we do what we do because of what Jesus has done for us. And that translates into every aspect of our life, in particular, stepping into the lives of vulnerable children and families. And when I think back on what Jesus has done for us, he steps into our story and he changes our story, past, present, and future. All of it becomes new. Our past no longer defines us. Our present reality is new and shifted, full of security. Our future trajectories are full of hope. And on a similar level, we step into the stories of families and children and we say, it doesn't always have to be like this. And you can live today with a security of knowing you are fully loved. And you can live today also with a hope for what the future can look like in every aspect of our story together.
3: Yeah.
6: And that changes.
3: You know, and we're all working in this area to help improve the lives of these children. And I mentioned Dr. Sharon Ford. She worked here in the state of Colorado. Mm-hmm. And thankfully, she's come on staff here at Focus to lead the Wait No More program. We started by just purely encouraging Christians to get involved and to adopt. She's now kind of broadened that, I think, rightfully, mm-hmm. to encourage families to not only consider adoption, but also wraparound care, to simply become foster parents, because the foster system is so overwhelmed right now, and typically always is, you know, they just need more resources. The point of that, and I would like you to speak into this, is adoption isn't the only goal. I mean, it's a good goal, right. But there are other options, and you even mentioned this in your book, that adoption isn't always the goal for foster care.
6: Right.
3: What is the goal?
6: Yeah, yeah. That's a big question.
3: Yeah, it is.
6: With a big answer. I think the goal is that every believer is empowered with a sense of calling and direction as to what their something might be. So we often say this, we're not all called to do the same thing, but we're all capable of doing something. Everyone can do something. And we see that reflected in theology, the body of Christ, where Paul says we are like ears and eyes and hands and feet, and we all have different functions, but for the same purpose. And so as we translate that into the activity of the church in terms of caring for kids and families, we find not everyone will open their home to children. But that doesn't mean there's not significant places for other parts of the body to find their something mm-hmm. and to get creative
3: right.
6: in that.
5: Yeah. Do you think it's a good starting point to at least take a step of faith and start praying about what God might have for us in this
6: Absolutely.
5: Area?
6: Absolutely. To begin to pray, God, what's my something? And to ask for clarity on that and to be open-minded with that,
5: yeah.
6: you know, because it could be that my something might be we begin to take steps towards opening our home to children. It could also be, you know what, the Lord has blessed me with a business, and maybe I get creative and I find ways to use my business, my restaurant, or my repair shop, or my counseling center. How can I use my something for the good of the whole?
5: Yeah.
6: Yeah.
5: And Jim, as you know, for Dina and me, we started praying and we thought it was going to be holding babies. Mm. It turned into something more. It
6: yeah.
5: turned into adoption for us. And the Lord's been in all of that, as hard as some of it's been. Our guest on Focus on the Family is Jason Johnson, and he's written this great book, Reframing Foster Care, Filtering Your Foster Parenting Journey Through the Lens of the Gospel. And we'll encourage you to get your copy at focusonthefamily.com/broadcast.
3: Jason, this next question is really to prompt people to think.
6: Right.
3: When you look at the foster system situation, and we have about 400,000 kids total in the system. That number fluctuates a little bit, but around 420,000. And within that group, you have about 110,000 children where the courts have terminated the parental rights. So they're wards of the state. I mean, the state really is their mom and dad, unfortunately. And they're probably in a temporary foster situation until they get a permanent placement and hopefully get adopted. Mm-hmm. Thinking of those numbers on the 40,000 foot view, I think we have 360,000 churches, and these are 110,000 children that need a place. That is troubling that we in the Christian community cannot do more. I'd love to see a New York Times headline that says Christian Church wipes out waiting foster adoption list.
6: Yeah.
3: Wouldn't that be awesome?
6: It would be.
3: And so in that context, now bring it down to the 1 foot level, you and your wife deciding to do this. Speak to that couple that's listening right now that might be interested, but they don't know how to start. Is it the right thing to do? We already have children. Can we do it?
6: Yeah. So there's a number of things I would say to them. The first would be, there's never a perfect time to do this. And so if you're waiting for the perfect time, you'll likely never do anything.
3: There's always going to be an excuse to.
6: So here's what we say is, I think what God is inviting us to do is to find opportunities to say yes, despite all the reasons we can come up with to say no. And there's a lot. Now, that doesn't mean that we push aside good judgment and wisdom. It doesn't mean that we say, you know what, our family's in turmoil, we're in financial crisis, and our marriage is struggling. We should probably open our home up and do something hard. No. We want to be wise and diligent. But we also want to be realistic and understand, I'm very, very good at finding reasons to say no. And it changes our prayers in a lot of ways. I think we spend a lot of time asking God for clarity when he's been clear. Hmm. And instead of asking for clarity, maybe we spend more time praying for courage.
3: One of the big reasons people don't foster is because they're afraid of having to make this attachment with these kids. Yeah. And then we're talking about the other 300,000 kids where they just need temporary placement to their family can get their acts together, etc. Right. And then the kids are going to return to their biological parent or parents. But that is an excuse that people will use. And it's not that's a fair thing. You have these kids for maybe 6 months, a year, who knows, and you bond. Yeah. And then they're going to be ripped away from you. How do you respond to that caution?
6: Yeah, so I'm glad you brought that up. It is likely the number one reason that people won't foster. Is that fear acts as a deterrent. We hear it all the time. And so I like to legitimize it. It's real. It's what we don't say to people is, if you really love Jesus, you wouldn't be concerned about that at all. No, it's real and it's raw. And we've experienced it ourselves. But it also requires a reframing, which is why we named the book the way that we did. The reframing the way that we think about things. And so we can't let the fear of loving a child that might leave deter us. Instead, let's let the fear of a child never knowing our love drive us.
3: Yeah.
6: So it's just a reframing. It also maybe comes from a slightly flawed understanding of what the purpose of foster care is. Foster care is less about getting a child for your family, and it's more about giving your family for a child and embracing the implications that come with that.
3: Yeah.
6: And some of those implications are hard, and they require great sacrifice. And if the goal is reconciliation and renewal in their families and with their moms and dads, then it will likely mean that we grow close and

0: participate in that with them. It doesn't make the goodbyes easier. It just gives purpose and meaning to the goodbyes. It was not in vain, right? We also say this, you know, if you're afraid of getting too attached and you're using that as an excuse
1: not to attach,
0: right. Then perhaps it's better understood in this context. The fact that you know you will get attached doesn't disqualify you from becoming a foster parent. It might be one of the things which qualifies you the most.
1: Yeah.
0: Because that's exactly what these kids need.
1: It's so true. Yeah. Jason, this next objection, we lived this one, so I'm going to speak from that personal experience we had when our boys were younger, probably 9 and 11. We did have two boys that were 8 and 9. So it was a bundle of close little boys. I mean, and it was tough. It was really rough. I think they're with us for 6-7 months. And it really had an impact on one of my sons in a very negative way. Later, we did have a long-term placement with two much younger children, 4 and 2, when my boys were 15 and 13. That worked beautifully. I mean, they really took them on as, you know, siblings, and they loved on those kids. There wasn't competition. There wasn't as much fighting about things. But speak to that as well, because that can be an objection. You know, my kids are that young age. I don't want to put them in an environment that's going to be harmful. Those are really legitimate. I'm telling you, because we lived it. And if I look back on it, I would have waited for my kids to be a little older and had the experience that we had with the second set of long-term placement children that we had.
0: Yeah, so our encouragement to families, and that was my number one hesitation as well. Our girls were 6, 4, and 2 at the time. And questions of, is it an injustice to them and the time that they're due from us and the attention that they are due from us, would it be taking that away from them? And I'll never forget sitting in an orientation class at a local agency in Houston. And the instructor comes in, and even before she gets into the orientation, she starts sharing. You could tell she had a tough week, as most agency caseworkers do. And she begins to share a story of a little girl's file who came across her desk that week. And the little girl happened to be around the age of one of my little girls. And some of the things that she was sharing about what this little girl experienced that week were horrific, as you can imagine. And I found myself sitting there, using the age of my daughters as an excuse as to why it wasn't the right time. And then listening to the story of this little girl getting angry inside and feeling the sense of righteous anger. Why wasn't anyone there to protect this little girl? I would give my life to protect my little girls from. And then, you know, God's up there kind of going, ah, is it connecting now, Jason?
1: Right.
0: And so here's my point in that is God took the very thing that I was using as my excuse, the age of my kids, and turned it into actually the very thing which began to compel me the most. I want someone to be there for these kids just like I know I would be there for mine. Now, there's no script for this. There's no prescription for this, right? Everyone's family is different and unique, and their own kids and their temperament and their needs is all different. And so my encouragement to families is, yes, be very in tune with the effects that it will have on children that are already in your home. And also understand that we have found foster care has given our daughters a gift that we as mom and dad likely would have never been able to give them on our own. It has opened their world up to a perspective.
1: Without a doubt.
0: Without a doubt. They've seen another side of things that I don't know they would have seen if it was just us. Has that always been easy? No. Have there been police officers at our home late at night? Yes. Have they seen things that maybe we would have normally gone to great lengths to, you know, insulate them from? Yeah. Do we believe it has made them stronger and more grounded? I do think so. Not because it's been easy, but because it's been difficult. And so I have found through our journey, maybe my job, in my case with four girls, isn't so much to raise safe girls as much as it is to raise strong girls.
1: That's beautiful.
0: Yeah.
1: That is really, really beautiful. You have a story I want to get to, which is the handprint story. So set that up, and how profound was that for your family?
0: Yeah, you know, it ties right into

0: to that, where the effects, you know, initially being concerned about the effects it would have on our girls opening our home to this, and would it deprive them, would it take away from them. But we began to see early on some fruits of this in their own minds and their own hearts. Right. So maybe we'd walk in and they've pulled all their baby dolls and the paraphernalia out into the living room, and we say, what are you doing? And they're saying, we're taking care of babies that don't have mommies and daddies, right? Right. Or when we were building a new home and we did the typical put your hands in the cement of the driveway before it dries, right? And there were all six of us there, and one of our little girls, I can't recall who, became highly concerned about when the cement dries, how are we going to get any new future sisters' handprints into the hard cement, right? And I assured them, you know, we could like cut out a square and repatch it. But again, it was just one of those little pieces, little glimmers of this has planted something in their hearts and in their minds, and we see little evidences of that, which are encouraging. Mm-hmm.
1: Jason, that's such a beautiful portrait. Let me end with this question, though. You say you struggled with wanting to fix each child that came into your home. I need to ask this question because that's where I would be. You know, what do we got to do to fix? And we're fixers, right?
0: Yeah, that's right.
1: What's the problem? And we'll give you a solution.
0: Right.
1: How did you let go of that, and what did you learn in that process?
0: Yeah, this has probably been the biggest learning curve for me because, like you said, I'm a fixer. And I think a lot of people that get involved in this, they have a vision for what can be.
1: Right.
0: And so we want to get involved in this because we know what can be. And the question then becomes, what happens when what can be and should be doesn't become?
1: Mm-hmm.
0: Or more slowly materializes. And so a couple of points just real quick for me is these feelings of inadequacy. Like, I don't have what it takes to do this. And I think that deters a lot of people as well. They see the problem and they see the need and they immediately think, I don't have what it takes to do that. That's for special people, spiritually gifted. Elite people, gifted people. Right. That's definitely not me. I don't have what it takes. And so point number one for me has been this, embracing the gift of not having what it takes. Okay. I don't find anywhere in scripture where God calls someone to do something with the expectation that they're going to have everything that it takes to do it. As a matter of fact, I see quite the opposite. So the story of the feeding of the 5,000 has been especially important for me. And most of us are familiar with it, but the disciples recognize an overwhelming need that they can't meet.
1: They're down to the fix-it mode.
0: There's thousands of people here that they need to eat, and so our only solution is we need to send them away. And then Jesus, in typical Jesus fashion, rather than saying, you're right, guys, he turns it back around on them. How frustrating would that be sometimes? Like, seriously, Jesus, again? He says, how about you give them something to eat? And immediately they look at what they have. We don't have what it takes. And so they somehow commandeer bread and fish from a little boy. We don't know exactly how that happened, but they stole it or borrowed it or bought it. We don't know.
1: Let's be on the high side. They bought it.
0: They bought it. They bought it in a very ethical way. And they bring it back to Jesus and say, this is all we can come up with. We don't have what it takes to do what you're asking us to do. Jesus does not turn around and say, ah, guys, you're right. I'm so sorry to have put you in that position to make you feel inadequate.
1: Yeah.
0: Let's just send them away. You were right the first time. No, I think Jesus purposefully, lovingly put them in that position, knowing full well you don't have what it takes to do what I'm asking you to do.
1: Mm.
0: And then he essentially says, just give me what you got, your few pieces of bread and fish, and watch what I can do with it.
1: Mm.
0: I can multiply it to the point of abundance where there's more than enough. And so that kind of leads into my final thing, which has been the umbrella over our journey for the last 8 years. And it's redefining what success is for us in the kingdom of God. You know, in the world, success is defined by things we can measure, accolades and ladders and bank accounts and power and position and all of these things. It's quantitative, right? And in the economy of God, we see it completely flipped upside down in a lot of ways. And I've gone to Hebrews 11 quite often. The first couple thirds of Hebrews 11 is all about people who, by faith, saw the walls of Jericho fall, the Red Sea split, kingdoms conquered, the dead raised to life. And we all say, yes, that's the victorious faith that I want. I want for my faith to produce great victories like that. And it will prove that I've been successful in my faith,
1: yeah.
0: right? I've been a successful Christian, okay? And then the last third or so of Hebrews 11 takes a pretty significant turn. And it starts to say that others, by faith, were sawn in half. They were left destitute in caves and holes in the ground. They were stoned to death. And we go, whoa, whoa, whoa, whoa. I don't want to read. I want the sermon that talks about the first part of Hebrews 11, not being sawn in half and stoned to death. And then the end of Hebrews 11 says this. It says, all of them were commended for their faith.
1: Interesting, yeah.
0: So here's what I find. And here's what's been especially powerful for us on this journey, is that God is far more concerned with our willingness to be faithful than he is concerned with our ability to produce a certain set of outcomes through our faithfulness. Sometimes faithfulness on this journey will feel like the walls of Jericho are falling, the Red Sea is splitting, we're seeing great breakthrough, great healing, great connection happening with these children and these families. And sometimes faith is going to feel like we're being stoned to death and sawn in half and left in caves and holes destitute.
1: Yeah.
0: And in all of that, God says, well done. Well done. Our journey has been one where we've seen the walls of Jericho fall in some cases. And it's also been one where we felt like we have been stoned to death. Mm. And I can't put my head down on the pillow without holding fast to the truth that God is in the business of producing outcomes. All that he asks of me is to be faithful, to give him what I got, and watch what he can do with it. It doesn't mean that we don't fight hard. It doesn't mean that we don't advocate hard. It doesn't mean that we don't push. But it does mean that we rest in the fact that only God can do what only God can do. And only I can do what I can do. And what he asks of me is to be faithful. And
1: that's
0: to trust
1: it.
0: Him.
1: Well, Jason, you and your wife, Emily, and your family have done such a wonderful job. Well done. And this is a wonderful book, Reframing Foster Care. If you're considering helping in the foster care effort, there's great information in this resource for you. For a gift of any amount, we'll get a copy to you as our thank you for supporting the ministry. And then let me invite you to become part of our Suitcase Bundle program. You might scratch your head and say, what is that? Most foster kids, when they're moved by the Department of Family Services or the police, they usually show up to the foster home with a hefty bag, a trash bag of their clothes. It's such a poor... I did that when I was 9. That's what I had. I had a box of clothes and a hefty bag of clothes to take to the foster family. I mean, what we saw there is we can give these children some dignity by providing a suitcase bundle. That is a suitcase, a teddy bear, and a Bible, and a handwritten note by a volunteer or a staff member here at Focus, or churches that help us put these bundles together. Imagine getting a handwritten note. We haven't met, but we care about you. More importantly, God cares about you. We hope you enjoy this. I mean, what a thing to say to a child. And we've distributed 51,000 so far. Let's do 100,000 more. 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

0: years, dry cleaners have used strong chemicals to remove tough stains from delicate fabrics. Things like perchloroethylene, DF2000, liquid silicone. And usually the stain goes away. But what do we do with the stain of sin? The stain that's evident on every human heart. What can wash away my sin? Nothing but the blood of Jesus. Today on A New Beginning, Pastor Greg Laurie shows us how the Lord can wash our sins as white as snow.
1: First John chapter 1. I'm reading from the New Living Translation. We proclaim to you the one who existed from the beginning, whom we heard and we have seen. We saw him with our own eyes and touched him with our own hands. He is the word of life. This one who is life itself was revealed to us, and we have seen him. And now we testify and proclaim to you that he is the one who is eternal life. He was with the Father, and then he was revealed to us. We proclaim to you what we ourselves have actually seen and heard, that you may have fellowship with us. And our fellowship is with the Father and with his Son, Jesus Christ. We are writing these things so you may fully share our joy. We'll stop there. So John had a unique access to Jesus. And here's the thing. This is what John is really saying. You can have this relationship with God too. He's not saying, hey man, too bad you didn't live 2,000 years ago. We were there, you weren't. Instead, he's saying, no, this is for you as well. Look at 1 John 1:3. We proclaim to you what we ourselves have actually seen and heard so that you may have fellowship with us, and our fellowship is with the Father and with the Son, Jesus Christ. We're writing these things so you may fully share our joy. We want you to have the same joy that we have had and that we have experienced. And so this is the thing he's bringing to our attention. But there's something that keeps that joy out of our life, and it's unconfessed sin. Go back to 1 John, look at verse 5. This is the message we heard from Jesus and now declare to you. God is light, and in him there is no darkness at all. So we're lying if we say we have fellowship with God and we go on living in spiritual darkness, and we're not practicing the truth. But if we're living in the light, as God is in the light, then we have fellowship with each other, and the blood of Jesus Christ cleanses us from all sin. God wants us to live in the light. And in the Bible, light is a picture, a metaphor for walking closely with God. Darkness is a picture or metaphor for walking in sin. In Ephesians 5, it says, you were formerly darkness, but now you're light in the Lord. So walk as children of the light. For the Christian who is living in light, he will not be living in sin. Real faith is proven by obedience. You're either in the light or you're not in the light. And so when you're in the light, it means that you will be honest. God is not looking for perfection. He's looking for transparency. So he shines a light in our life to expose our sin so we will turn from it and find his forgiveness. A great example of this is David, the man after God's own heart. Now, how could a man who committed adultery and also be responsible for effectively bringing about the death of another man, that would be Uriah, the husband of Bathsheba, be called a man after God's own heart? I'll tell you how. When he was confronted with this sin, he came clean, he admitted it, and God forgave him. Contrast him to King Saul, the first king of Israel, who was rejected from ruling on the throne. Saul would justify his sin. He would excuse his sin. He would lie about his sin. David, in contrast, admitted it. When David was confronted by Nathan the prophet, basically said, you know, your sin has found you out. David said, I have sinned against God. That is why he was a man after God's own heart. Because he admitted it and turned from it when confronted with it. Listen, when you fall into sin, you have no one to blame but yourself. James 1:14 says, each person is tempted when they're dragged away by their own evil desires, and they sin, and then sin, when it's full grown, gives birth to death. So we are responsible. You say, well, the temptation was too strong. It was irresistible. That's not true. Nothing is irresistible. You can resist it. The Bible says, resist the devil and he will flee from you. But first it says, submit to God. So first I submit to God, then I resist the devil. 1 Corinthians 10:13 says, there's no temptation that you're going to face that is not common to everybody else. But God, who is faithful, will not allow you to be tempted above your capacity to resist, but will with him temptation make a way of escape that you may be able to bear it. Bottom line, there's always an exit sign. You just need to look for it. But see, we excuse it. We don't take responsibility. You say, well, I'm only human. Yeah, that's true. You're only human. But you're also, if you're a Christian, a spirit-filled child of God. And the Bible says you can walk in the spirit and not fulfill the lust of the flesh. So God shines his light in your life, not to shame you, but to heal you. Verse 7, the blood of Jesus Christ cleanses us from all sin. And the way to be forgiven of your sin is to confess it. To confess it. Look at 1 John 1:8. If we claim we have no sin, we're only fooling ourselves and we're not living in the truth. But if we confess our sin, he's faithful and just to forgive us our sin and cleanse us from all unrighteousness. What a promise that is. It's time to stop making excuses and start making confession.
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2: Well, Pastor Greg continues now with his message in John chapter 1. We're talking today about walking in the light and about confessing those sins that keep us away from God. It doesn't come naturally for many people.
1: When the Bible uses this phrase, confess, it means to agree with, all right? To agree with. So let's use an analogy, and this is for our friends over in Maui. So let's talk about Maui sunsets, all right? So California sunsets can be pretty awesome, I have to say. Every now and then I'll watch one and post it, but Maui sunsets are on the next level. There's a beautiful little beach there on the island of Maui called Napili Beach. You just watch the sun slowly set. I remember one in particular not too long ago where the sky took on a pink hue. It's just unbelievable, you know, what you're seeing. So let's say you and I are sitting on the beach and I say, now that is a beautiful sunset. And you say, you know what? I agree. So we just confessed something together. You agreed with me. Now let's say I said, let's go and get some dinner. And I take you to my favorite Italian restaurant on the island of Maui called Sale Pepe. By the way, that's run by some folks in our church and it's so good. And one of the owners is from Italy. He has an Italian oven that he imported. He gets his flour from Italy. He gets his tomato sauce from Italy. So when he makes a pizza or they make fresh pasta, it's on another level. So I say, that is amazing pasta. You say, I agree. So we're confessing something together. Now let's say we leave and we go by a roadside stand and buy something to eat there. And I say, this is rancid. And you say, I agree. So when we say, I agree with God, or to confess means I see things the way God sees them. God says, that is good. We say, I agree with you, God. God says, that is bad. We say, and I also agree with you on that, Lord. So to confess is to see your sin as God sees it. Not excusing it, not making excuses for it, not blaming it on others, but owning it, being responsible for it, And then the promise is, if we will confess our sin, he's faithful and just to forgive us our sin and cleanse us from all unrighteousness. And what a promise. If we will confess our sin, he's faithful and just to forgive us our sin and cleanse us from some unrighteousness, right? No, all. No matter what you've done, it's been covered by the blood of Jesus Christ when he died on the cross for you. And listen to this. God not only forgives your sin and cleanses your sin, he forgets your sin. Because he says in Micah 7:19, you will trample our sins under your feet and throw them into the depths of the ocean. God says, I'll be merciful and your sins will I remember no more. See, sometimes we drag up old things we did wrong and we go over them again and again. And the fact is, we should put those things in the past as God does. Our God has a big eraser, so let him use it in your life. We should not choose to remember what God has chosen to forget. His mercy is greater than your mess. His grace is deeper than your guilt, and his forgiveness is immediate and complete, and it will transform you. And it doesn't take years, and it doesn't take months, and it doesn't take weeks or days or even hours. It can happen just like that. You can be forgiven of all of your sin. Can you imagine? You don't have to imagine. It's real. And it can happen for you, because I'm talking to somebody right now that is racked with guilt. And you've tried to suppress this guilt, and you've tried to drown this guilt with alcohol or perhaps drug use or other things. But the reality is, it comes back to haunt you, especially when you lay your head on your pillow at night. And you can be free from this guilt. It can be removed from your life, because the issue is not guilt. It's the source of the guilt. That's what you want to deal with. What is the source of the guilt? The source of the guilt is, you've done something wrong and you're guilty. But the good news is, Christ can forgive you because he paid for that sin when he died on the cross for you. So you must accept and receive that guilt. Maybe you feel like you're sinking, you're taking on water. What do you do now? Well, I love the story in the Bible where Peter was walking on the water with Jesus and he started to sink. And we read that he cried out, Lord, save me. And Jesus said to him, you got yourself in this mess. Figure it out. You read that verse? I haven't either. The verse I read instead is, immediately Jesus reached out his hand and pulled him up. That's the answer. Lord, save me. Immediately Jesus will hear your prayer. Maybe you would say, man, I've made a mess of my life. I've tried to figure it out. You need to say, Lord, save me. You might say, I have this addiction. I can't break free from it. I've tried everything. You need to cry out, Lord, save me. That's the answer. You need to call out to him and he will hear your prayer and he will answer your prayer, because the Bible says, whoever will call upon the name of the Lord will be saved. So we're going to close now in prayer, and I'm going to extend an opportunity for you to call on his name and be saved. Maybe I'm talking to somebody right now who has never heard these things before. That there's a God in heaven who loves you, who has a plan for your life. It sent his son Jesus to die on the cross for your sin. Because God so loved the world, he gave his only begotten son. And whoever believes in him should not perish, but have everlasting life. Maybe I'm talking to somebody that was raised in the church. I mentioned this earlier. And you don't really have your own relationship with the Lord. You need to ask God to forgive you. You need a relationship with Christ yourself. That's what this is all about. You can have this relationship with God. It's nice someone else has it. God wants you to have it. You know, what's so amazing to me is how personal my relationship with the Lord is. You know, John, the author of this gospel, refers to himself as the disciple that Jesus loved. That almost might sound boastful, like I'm the disciple Jesus loved. Not at all. If he would have said, I'm the disciple that loves Jesus, that might have been boastful. But I'm the disciple that Jesus loved. And sometimes I feel like my relationship with God is such that I don't know if anybody else has this relationship with the Lord like I do. Then I meet someone else and they have it too. God is so amazing. He can make himself known to us as individuals and we feel like we might even be his favorite. I have 5 grandchildren and 2 of them have hijacked my phone. And they've gone into contacts and taken their name out and instead put in your favorite grandchild. And so now when I get a call from my favorite grandchild, I have to figure out which one it is. One of them is sitting in the front row right here. And I saw the other one earlier. And I'm going to now reveal who my favorite grandchild is. All of them. But that's the kind of relationship we can have with God. Your favorite grandchild is calling, Lord. Your favorite daughter, your favorite son. The apostle whom Jesus loved. Jesus loves you. This is personal. This is for you. This can happen now, but you must call on the name of the Lord. Let's pray. Father, I pray that you will speak to any person here who does not have a relationship with you. Help them to see their need for you and help them to come to you right now, we pray. Now, while our heads are bowed and our eyes are closed and we're praying, maybe you would say, I want this relationship with Jesus you've been talking about. I want to know him as my Savior, as my Lord, as my friend, as my Father. I have this guilt. I have this sin. I want it removed. I want it cleansed. I want it forgiven. Pray for me. If you want Jesus Christ to come into your life, if you want him to forgive you of your sin, if you want to know that when you die, you will go to heaven, if you want your guilt removed, just pray this prayer. After me, right where you are. Just pray, Lord Jesus, I know I'm a sinner. But I know you are the Savior of the world who died on the cross for my sin. I'm sorry for my sin. I turn from it. I repent of it. And I ask you to come into my life and forgive me of all of my sin. I choose to follow you from this moment forward. In Jesus' name I pray. Amen.

0: Such an important prayer from Pastor Greg Laurie. Today, here on A New Beginning, he's been praying with those who've made a decision for the Lord. 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You know, Pastor Greg, so many people have enjoyed the movie Jesus Revolution, but they've asked you a lot of did it really happen like that questions, you know?
1: Yes.
0: Well, there's a way to get the full story, the true story, and that's by way of a book we're making available, the original book, Jesus Revolution. Let's talk about some of the questions that you've had. Let me shoot some questions to you as sort of a lightning round, and you give us quick answers to these questions. All right?
1: All right.
0: So,
1: let's go.
0: Did Pastor Chuck really look like Kelsey Grammer?
1: You know, they do slightly resemble each other,
0: yeah.
1: but the answer is you have to decide that for yourself.
0: All right. So did Kathy have a part in you coming to the Lord?
1: No, that's actually a little bit of film magic there. There's two stories in the original story, how I came to faith, and it was a girl that I had met who was a Christian. And she was at the Christian meeting, and it kind of drew me there to hear the gospel. But I told this to the director, John Irwin. He said, you can't have two love interests in one movie, so we're going to have it all be just Kathy. Well, the other girl wasn't really a love interest, but she did get my attention. So the answer is no, Kathy did not play a role in bringing me to Christ. I met Kathy after I became a Christian. Sorry if that messes it up for you.
0: Did you really wind up in military school?
1: Oh, yes, that's very true.
0: Yeah.
1: Yes, I went to Southern California Military Academy.
0: Yeah,
1: it's gone now. I burned it to the ground, actually. No, I didn't. Yes, I went to Southern California Military Academy in Long Beach, California. That's true.
0: So this was in the movie. Did the historic band Love Song really get its start after informally playing a couple of tunes for Pastor Chuck Smith?
1: Yeah, very true. They were already a pre-existing rock band. They all came to Christ, and they were just writing some new songs, some Christian songs, and they went to see Pastor Chuck because the Jesus movement was beginning to take off at that point, and they went into his office and played. And I have to tell you, when just the guys played, just them and their guitars and their beautiful harmonies, it was so impressive. It was so incredible. And Chuck was deeply moved and asked them, I think, to play at church that night. And so that was really the beginning of what we call today contemporary Christian music.
0: Yeah. Did Chuck really wash the feet of hippies coming into the church?
1: Yes. Well, the story is told that they had replaced the carpet at Calvary Chapel, and the young hippie kids were coming in, and they were barefoot, and they were sitting in the pews, and they were putting their toes to the little holes that held the little communion cups. After you received communion, there would be a place to put your cup. So they were poking their toes through, and so the elders came to Chuck and said, Pastor Chuck, we can't have these kids coming into the church barefoot. They have to wear shoes. Well, he didn't want to put any barrier between these kids and hearing the gospel. So he said, well, they should come in anyway. No, we just put in new carpet, they said. So Chuck came up with a solution. He decided he would wash the feet of the kids so they could come into church barefoot. So that's a true story.
0: Well, all these stories are recounted in your book called Jesus Revolution, are they not?
1: Yeah, that's right. You know, Dave, actually, The author of the book is Ellen Vaughn, who's a prolific, outstanding writer, but it was written with me because I told her the stories. So it's actually in her voice. It's beautifully written. She does a deep dive into the history of the time, into the culture, what was going on in America, the backdrop of the Jesus movement. 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
0: Yeah, that's right. 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
19: And Jesus came to them and said, "All authority in heaven on earth has been given to me. Therefore, you go and you make disciples of all nations. You baptize them in the name of the Father and the Son and the Holy Spirit. And you teach them to obey everything I've commanded you." Jesus said, "You've watched me do it. You've been a part of that drama. I've commissioned you and sent you out to do it. And now I'm leaving and you preach this message." Folks, we're the 21st century edition.
18: 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That's 855-577-2255. We're so glad you're here to listen. Today's program will complete the message we began yesterday. Here's Pastor Allen with part two of Stormproof Foundations.
19: Different translations will offer different insights sometimes. Not every day. So if you've done this more than once, maybe you want to change the translation you're reading this year. Say, "Well, I like this. I got it." You don't have to. The best translation to read is the one you will read. There's no perfect translation. They're translations. Why does it make a difference? Well, occasionally, it doesn't always make a difference. And don't build your theology around a word or a comma, because it may not be the best word and the comma may be inserted in the wrong place, just like when I write. I sprinkle commas all over everything. Here a comma, there a comma. But in this case, there really is a subtle difference. See, translation requires opinion. So reading a different translation gives you a perspective from a different opinion. It's not that good or evil. You want to get to know the character of God from the broader story. The effort of language and communication is important. It's why the manipulation of language, which we are watching these days in unprecedented levels, they're making new translations of the Bible that are leaving almost completely much of what's very apparent in the languages from which they're translating to make it more politically correct. But we've got to begin to read our Bibles. I put Matthew 12 because the same word is used there. And in this case, even in the NIV, they used, I think, a better word. It says the Pharisees went out and plotted how they might kill Jesus. It's in your notes. Aware of this, Jesus withdrew from that place. And many followed him, and he healed their sick, warning them not to tell who he was. Now, if all that it had said in Matthew 12 was Jesus went home, you would again have missed the point. But here you get this sense. It's very similar to the verse in Matthew 4 and verse 12. Now, in Matthew 12, it says that they're plotting how they can kill Jesus. And aware that they're doing it, Jesus knows what they're doing. So he withdrew from that place. And when many people followed him, he kept ministering. He healed many people, but he warned them not to draw attention to himself. Now, that's a pretty important piece to understand about Jesus. On more than one occasion, when he was faced with very real threats, very determined adversaries, he withdrew. He wasn't reckless. I have to think about that a bit, because that's probably not my intuitive response. Somebody pushes you, you push them harder. They're bigger than you, get an equalizer. But from time to time, Jesus, led by the Spirit, would withdraw. You see, when we're led by the Spirit of God, we know when to be bold and defiant, because on multiple occasions, Jesus is very bold and very defiant of those in power. He is frequently not a peacemaker. But it's equally clear that there were times he knew when to be measured. Well, how do you know? Well, I suppose we'd have to learn to listen to the Spirit. Oh, couldn't I have a formula? Yes, listen to the Spirit. That's the formula. Verse 13. And I remember verse 12, when Jesus heard that John had been put in prison, he withdrew into Galilee, verse 13, leaving Nazareth, he went and lived in Capernaum. Well, he kind of withdrew. Nazareth is tucked in the hills of Galilee. It's a sleepy little village, 1,500 people. There's no major roads there. There's not a water source. Barely can sustain the people who live there, so there's no reason for people to come there. But he moves to Capernaum, which is on the largest water source in the entire region, not just Israel. And Capernaum is located on a major Roman road. It's still there until today with the Roman mile markers, just like we have mile markers on our interstates. So Jesus left. He withdrew to Galilee, but he left Nazareth and he moved to a city on a busy road, which was by the lake in the area of Zebulun and Naphtali, to fulfill what was said through the prophet. Zebulun and Naphtali, the way to the sea, along the Jordan, Galilee of the Gentiles, the people living in darkness have seen a great light. On those living in the land of the shadow of death, a light has dawned. And from that time on, Jesus began to preach. Up until this time, Jesus hasn't been preaching. When he left Nazareth, after withdrawing to Galilee because of the anxiety that was building, the hatred that was building around John and his message of repentance. Now the time has come and Jesus begins to preach, repent for the kingdom of God is near. Jesus began his public ministry by leaving the comfort and familiarity of Nazareth, the town where he'd grown up. Leaving behind is a part of following. It's not always about maintaining the status quo. Jesus preaching, his public ministry, it all began after the water baptism, the descent of the Spirit, the temptation in the wilderness, John's imprisonment. That's not a string of events that you would normally look to build momentum in your life. I think that if there's a conclusion It's that ministry involves obedience, the help of the Holy Spirit, and the presence of opposition. You can't be reading Matthew's gospel, even in chapter 4, without understanding that the purposes of God are going to be resisted. That isn't political. Well, the resistance may be given expression through political vehicles or delivery systems, but below that, there's a spiritual force. I mean, John's words got him arrested. But the authority with which his words were delivered were derived from Scripture. That there's a law that supersedes the laws of men. There's a divine law, God's law, that we are bound to, whether it makes us popular or not. And Jesus begins his ministry and begins to preach from that platform. Verse 18, as Jesus was walking beside the lake, the Sea of Galilee, he saw two brothers, Simon called Peter and his brother Andrew, and they were casting a net into the lake, for they were fishermen. And Jesus said, come follow me, and I'll make you fishers of men. And at once they left their nets and they followed him. Going on from there, he saw two other brothers, James, the son of Zebedee, and his brother John. They were in a boat with their father Zebedee, preparing their nets, and Jesus called them, and immediately left the boat and their father, and they followed him. Now I'm reading through that. There's something in there that to me is pretty unusual. It borders on bizarre. In two separate instances, two different families, they're not all united. It wasn't just one message. On two separate occasions, Jesus extends an invitation. Come follow me. Not dramatically. I mean, I understand the persons are different. I'm not suggesting that, but we get invitations all the time. Read your Bible with me. I mean, we're very familiar with that kind of an exchange. But in this case, it says, first of all, in verse 20, that at once they left their nets and they followed Jesus. At once, like right now. Did he just say, follow? Let's go. What'd you hear him say? Something about follow. Let's go. Wow, that's weird. At once, Matthew says. But then it says he finds these other two brothers, James and John. They're in a boat with their father. And they're not out having a vacation day. This is their day job. They fish for a living. Tending their nets. And Jesus called them. And in verse 22, Matthew says, immediately they left the boat and their father and they followed him. They left the boat and their father. Clean up our mess. We're going with him. Now, not everybody Jesus invites is going to respond that way. Many will decline the invitation. But in this particular case, these four did it with a sense of urgency. They left nets, they left a boat, they left their father. They're moving with the same enthusiasm we were. If somebody said, they called your number. You got the winning lottery ticket. We're like, where? I think of the way I respond to the Lord. I wonder if you could confirm that. Out of the mouth of two or three witnesses. I'm going to wait and see what the Bible reading has to say to me today. I have commitments. I have responsibilities. Never thought about that before. Couldn't be God. Must be indigestion. I mean, we read this like this is normal. This is not normal. Now, these men have been invited into something pretty remarkable. An inner circle experience. Their lives will never be the same again.
18: We'll be right back. But first, Pastor Allen wants to share a limited edition commemorative set to help you celebrate God's faithfulness to our nation.
20: Hey, we're celebrating this year the 250th anniversary of the signing of the Declaration of Independence. What a wonderful privilege we have. You know, God has blessed our nation so many good things. People say to me, well, our whole history's not good. Well, folks, you know, my history's not great. Your family history's not perfect. But you love your family. You love your children. In spite of our weaknesses, well, our nation hadn't been perfect. But through that whole story, the goodness of God is evident. It still is. Let's ask God to bless America again.
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19: See, I don't believe you get dramatic outcomes until you're willing to give the Lord your best. I'm very sorry. I think it's terribly unfortunate that we've been invited towards such half-hearted Christianity. There's such a lack of enthusiasm around our faith. And I say that having spent my life in the arena, so I'm not throwing stones at anybody, folks. I don't really think we've been somehow... I mean, the failure may be on the pulpit, so I'm willing. I don't have an answer, so I really don't mean it critically. But we don't have the same kind of enthusiasm around our faith that we have for other things in our lives. We just don't. And I think a part of what is coming, I think a part of the opportunity that is before us is that we're going to have aspirations towards the Lord.

about the other things we want them to do or become, and God's usually kind of way down that list somewhere. Until there's a crisis, and we get our God stuff out and dust it off and go, oh, we need God's help in that. I understand. I've been a part of that journey. But that's not what I'm reading. These guys, Jesus said, come follow me. They go like, we're in. He hasn't been doing miracles yet. He's just begun to preach the gospel. You've got the sequence in this chapter. We've come from the temptation in the wilderness to John being arrested. There's already some public pushback. Jesus moves into Capernaum. He's a new arrival, and he begins to preach the gospel. And that northern end of the lake is where the warm springs are. It's where the fishing takes place. So he's recruiting disciples from the fishermen on the northern end of the lake, and they're following him with an urgency. Wow, Lord, I want to be better at that. At this point in my life, I want to be better at that. And then this last segment of this chapter, I think, is really a synopsis of Jesus' ministry. I mean, it fits in a context here. It fits into a sequential place. It's an unfolding story. But if I had to find two or three verses to give you a summary of Jesus' ministry, this is it. Jesus went throughout Galilee, teaching in their synagogues, preaching the good news of the kingdom and healing every disease and sickness among the people. News about him spread all over Syria, beyond Israel, all over Syria. And people brought to him all who were ill with various diseases, those suffering severe pain, the demon-possessed, those having seizures, the paralyzed, and he healed them. Large crowds from Galilee, the Decapolis, Jerusalem, Judea, and the region across the Jordan followed him. It's a pretty remarkable story. Jesus has had opposition from the devil himself. In this chapter, we've only looked at one chapter. Jesus had opposition from the devil himself. His friend John has been imprisoned. So there's a public declaration that there's a very low tolerance for challenging the status quo. You better cooperate. John said, I think not, and he's in prison. The beginning of Jesus' ministry, the establishment has a bias against him. His cousin's already been arrested. Jesus is obedient, fulfilling his assignment. There's two separate initiatives moving forward in time and space. The proclamation that the kingdom of God is at hand and the opposition to it, they are both emerging. That is a very biblical principle. See, I used to imagine that revivals would take place. They would be so universal, so sweeping, so broad in scope that everybody you know would be raising their hand going, oh, I'm in on that. That really isn't biblical. There's a couple of exceptions. Nineveh, we get this report of widespread. But it's a very unusual circumstance. Typically, you see the forces at work and the collision coming between the perspectives. Jesus is teaching and preaching regarding the kingdom of God in their synagogues, Matthew tells us. Now, I promise you something about the first century in Israel. It's very similar to the 21st century in Tennessee. Not everybody went to synagogue. I've visited synagogues that have been excavated in many of those smaller communities, and they would hold a few dozen people. Not everybody in the community went to synagogue. But Jesus went to deliver his message in the synagogue. If you wanted to get the Jesus message, you had to go to the synagogue. Now, I know he spoke to broader crowds and he gave a Sermon on the Mount, but the direct report is that he traveled around the region speaking in the synagogues. He had to be in the synagogue to hear Jesus. And then it says that he was healing every disease and sickness. Jesus is a healer. He still is. Don't debate that. I'm amazed at Christians. I mean, I read the stuff. They publish whole studies, seminars, videotapes. Does Jesus heal? I'm like, which Bible did you read? I mean, how could you arrive at that conclusion? Jesus is healing every sickness and disease. News about him spread over a very wide area. You could miss this if you don't know the geography a little bit. Jesus' reputation is growing very rapidly. It says that people were brought to him who were ill. There's no easy ministry. I smile. We raise our hands and go, I would like to lead a group. I'll host a small group. Then you call it a few weeks ago, I want a different group.
The people in my group are difficult.

0: I saw it years ago. I saw an advertisement. It was, I'm sure it was manufactured. It was before AI. It said, lion tamer wants tamer lion. I feel that way about ministry most times. Got in there an easier problem? Then you have somebody that like had the sniffles. I didn't want to pray with somebody with a life-threatening problem. There anybody who didn't come from a torqued family? No, not many. Ministry's challenging. It's sacrifice. You have to think about somebody else in front of you. You have to clean your house. Ah, what a hassle. Well, I mean, I know there's eternity in the balance and there's rewards to be gained, but I'd have to vacuum. I mean, it's very clear. We haven't read a chapter. Well, we have read a chapter. They're bringing only sick people to Jesus. They weren't bringing all the people to say, you're the man. They're putting difficult cases in front of him and going, what are you going to do now? What are you going to do with this one? We know it's true because you're going to read in Matthew where they bring cases to his disciples and his disciples can't help him and they go find Jesus and say, we brought him to your disciples and they couldn't do anything. It's like a test every day. Couldn't we just have a polite Bible study and not talk about praying for people? You could, but there'll be no life there.
1: Amen.
0: There'll be no vitality there. Jesus described it as the blind following the blind, not because you're blind and you can't read, but you're spiritually unaware. Large crowds are following Jesus. This is not a house church initiative. I smile. People say, you know, the New Testament is just about the house church. Which New Testament? They're bringing people. Listen to Matthew's description. It says they brought people from all over Syria, not just from Israel. Syria. Syria is north of Israel, if you don't know your map. And then he said that they were bringing the people, large crowds from Galilee, the region where he was, the Decapolis, that means 10 cities in Greek. 8 of the cities are on the other side of the Jordan River in modern day Jordan. So they're gathering people from modern day Syria, modern day Jordan, all over the northern part of Israel, from Jerusalem and Judea, which is the south of Israel. There are people coming from multiple nations. In Matthew 24, Jesus is saying to his disciples, Matthew 24 is Jesus' largest, longest prophetic message. He's telling his friends what's ahead of them. And not just his first century friends. He says, you'll be handed over to be persecuted and put to death. Gee, like you and John? And you'll be hated by all nations because of me. I'm amused. People say God doesn't care about the nations. In which Bible? At that time, many will turn away from the faith and will betray each other, and many false prophets will appear and deceive many people. And because of the increase of wickedness, the love of most will grow cold, but he who stands firm to the end will be saved. And this gospel of the kingdom will be preached in the whole world. Matthew told us in chapter 4 that Jesus preached the gospel of the kingdom in all the synagogues around Galilee. And when Jesus is getting near the end of his life, he looks at his closest friends and he said, this gospel of the kingdom that you've heard me preach dozens and dozens and dozens of times, it's going to be preached in the whole world. If you want to find the penultimate, the ultimate sign of the end of this age, it's the proclamation of the gospel of the kingdom in the whole world. And the church has to be engaged with that. We're a part of the catalyst for the end of the age. And then finally, last chapter of Matthew, similar message. The 11 disciples went to Galilee, to the mountain where Jesus had told them. When they saw him, they worshiped him, and some doubted. Folks, things haven't changed. And Jesus came to them and said, all authority in heaven on earth has been given to me. Therefore, you go and you make disciples of all nations. You baptize them in the name of the Father and the Son and the Holy Spirit. And you teach them to obey everything I've commanded you. Jesus said, you've watched me do it. You've been a part of that drama. I've commissioned you and sent you out to do it. And now I'm leaving and you preach this message. Folks, we're the 21st century edition.
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7: This is Carol Platt Lebow for townhall.com. California's progressives are eyeing other people's money again. The proposed Billionaire Tax Act would amend the state constitution to impose a one-time 5% tax on residents with a net worth above $1 billion. Supporters say it's just a one-time levy for worthy causes, but experience says one-time rarely means one-time, and the unintended consequences are real. The measure has yet to go before voters, but the threat alone has already pushed almost 40% of California's billionaire wealth out of the state. Gone, along with it, income taxes, sales taxes, property taxes, and the charitable giving those individuals once supported. Wealth is mobile. 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California should remember that before it drives even more of its tax base away.
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0: Good afternoon, folks, and welcome back to yet another episode of Redeeming the Time. I'm your host, Chris Macy, and I'm joined in studio again with Josh Austin. We're so thankful to have you back, Josh.
1: Good to be here, Chris. Thanks for having me.
0: Well, Josh, we want to remind everybody to get onto our website and listen to the program we had last week when we had you on. We talked about the work you're doing down in South in Scottsdale, and we want you to go to www.mvcoc.net, click on our radio mic, and it'll bring you to our blog site, and you can listen to last week's show if you missed it. And Josh talked about the work he's doing in the Native American community here in the Valley and the congregation they've got started called the Salt River Church of Christ down in Scottsdale. All that information is there, and we hope you take a look at that and get to know about that a little more. Well, we in our program today, well, I guess the title of it is more of a question. What is our purpose? What is our purpose? And this question has been really the driving force for all humanity. Each and every one of us seek for an answer to the question whether we realize it or not. But even when we think we have found the answer, we begin to question our path. And I remember when I was working for State Farm back in the late 90s, I was working in computer tech support, and I love computers. I love my job, but I just didn't feel right in my position. I knew there was something missing. I couldn't quite put my finger on it. I knew I was meant for something more, and so I joined the Army. Not the Army of Christ, but I joined the Army. You know, be all that you can be. And I was looking, I didn't know this at the time, but I was looking for the purpose in my life. And I stayed with the Army for 3 years. I got out and started working for a company called CB Richard Ellis. I was making maps for them, doing computer programming. And again, I really enjoyed my work, but then that same problem arose in me. I realized that I was doing all this work, and to what end? What purpose? What good was it doing? Yeah, sure, it was making somebody in New York millions of dollars, but it wasn't doing much for me financially.
1: Right.
0: And I just didn't understand that for all these years, I had been trying to answer that question, what is my purpose? And when I was trying to do, is it just to work at this day in, day out for someone else? I just couldn't see any other way for my life to go. Everything I did seemed to always... just nothing. It didn't seem to really achieve anything.
1: Right.
0: And my problem, I think, now that I can look back retrospectively, I think it was that I was limiting myself to the here and now. I was thinking of only my physical life and not what was happening beyond. I was trying to answer the question how the world would answer the question, you know? And so it was that day that I decided to let God answer this question for me. I was pretty much asking, saying, God, what is my purpose? And in the New Testament, it is full of purpose statements.
1: Yes, it is.
0: They may be statements declaring the purpose of various writings. They may be personal statements of purpose in the lives of first century Christians. The ones that demand our closest attention, though, are those that define the divine intentions for Christianity. What is Christianity supposed to produce in the lives of those who adhere to it? Well, I have several passages on this. I mean, the New Testament is full of them. But in our program today, we're only going to look at one. We won't be able to look at it completely. But we are going to post all of our findings. I got a lesson right here on it. I'm going to post it online to our website. You can go there and check it out. Things from John 15, 1 to 11, Titus 2, 11 to 14, James 1, 27, 1 Peter 1, 5 through 8. By God's inspired word, we know full well the purpose of Christianity. But just knowing it is not enough, is it? No. Just talking about it is not enough. Christianity finds its purpose in the doing. And how many of you, I'm talking to our listeners, how many of you in your doings can you list as the daily fulfillments of your purpose for being a Christian? Is it a list that you're meaning to add to? And if you are, why aren't you? We all need to work at this. I know I need to. We're never going to fully be perfect and be just exactly carbon copies of Christ, but that is our goal, to always strive to be more like Him. We need to redeem the time and work on that purpose. And so that's what we're going to talk about this afternoon on the program. And what we're going to really focus in on is in John, the Gospel of John, chapter 15. I know you guys are out there driving your cars, more than likely. Maybe you're at home. You have your Bible in front of you. I'm using the New American Standard. Josh, what do you got?
1: New American Standard as well.
0: Well, Josh, would you do us the honors of reading God's Word, John 15, verses 1 to 11?
1: I am the true vine, and my Father is the vine dresser. Every branch in me that does not bear fruit, he takes away. And every branch that bears fruit, he prunes it, so that it may bear more fruit. You are already clean because of the word which I have spoken to you. Abide in me, and I in you. As the branch cannot bear fruit of itself unless it abides in the vine, so neither can you unless you abide in me. I am the vine, you are the branches. He who abides in me, and I in him, he bears much fruit. For apart from me, you can do nothing. If anyone does not abide in me, he is thrown away as a branch and dries up. And they gather them and cast them into the fire, and they are burned. If you abide in me, and my words abide in you, ask whatever you wish, and it will be done for you. My Father is glorified by this, that you bear much fruit, and so prove to be my disciples. Just as the Father has loved me, I have also loved you. Abide in my love. If you keep my commandments, you will abide in my love, just as I have kept my Father's commandments and abide in his love. These things I have spoken to you, so that my joy may be in you, and that your joy may be made full.
0: Man, that is a great passage.
1: Yes, it is.
0: And, you know, while you were reading that, I was my mind wasn't wondering. I was listening to the word. But it made me think of several things that are going on in our world today. Now, I don't know much about these people. Let me just tell you what's on my mind. Many of you out there know about this man who's in Iran. He had been arrested for preaching the gospel of Christ, and we've been calling for his release. I actually think he was released about
1: was
0: a week
1: he?
0: Ago.
1: Okay.
0: But he had been in prison for almost 1 year. And wow. The reason was because he was preaching the word of God. Well, we know in Egypt, there have been, ever since the upheaval and the chaos there, Christians have been killed. I've even read reports. I don't know if it's true, but they were like burning them alive, Christians. And so many people around the world are suffering because of the cause of Christ. And I know that at times of suffering, at those harsh times, we begin to ask those questions, you know, did I fulfill my purpose? Have I really done what God intended me to do? In fact, we know that John the Baptist had this same question for Jesus when John the Baptist was arrested and he was put in jail. He had his disciples go to Jesus, and you remember the question?
1: Yeah, basically, are you the one?
0: Are you the one, Jesus? The one that we've been looking for, or do we look for another? Now, why would John the Baptist say he was there? He baptized him. He saw the Spirit coming down like as a dove. Didn't you? You know, and it didn't. How come he would have to ask that question? I think it's because John the Baptist knew his time was coming to an end, and he wanted to ensure: did I fulfill my purpose? Is it complete? You know, did I do what God intended of me? And sometimes we find ourselves as Christians, we're asking the same thing. When especially at times of hardship, when the world's bearing down on us, when our own government is starting to ban us from speaking about the Bible or telling us what we can talk about, and we begin to wonder, man, I hope I'm doing the right thing. I hope I'm doing what God intended me to do. And let me tell you, folks, when you fully understand John 15, verses 1 through 11, you can know that you're doing the purpose of God if you are doing these things.
1: That's
0: and
1: right.
0: So I want us to kind of work through this. Now, I know, because of the time, we're not going to be able to get through the whole thing, but we'll post it online on the website. But let's just begin here in verse 1. Let's look at these verses, these passages, the things that Jesus says, and let's talk about this a little bit. Now, he starts off, I am the true vine, Jesus says. Now, why would he say true vine, Josh?
1: Well, anytime we see Jesus adds something like true, then he's warning about that there can be a false. Like he said, God is looking for true worshipers, that there's true worship as well. True disciples, Jesus says that if you are truly my disciple, then you will abide in my word. And so when we see him adding the word true, then we know that there could be that opposite, that something that's not.
0: Oh, absolutely. Yeah, he's the true vine. He's the genuine article. This is, if you want to know what you really need to be attached to, here it is, he's saying. I am the true vine. My Father is the vine dresser. We'll get to that later. Every branch in me that does not bear fruit, he takes away. And every branch that bears fruit, he prunes it so that it may bear more fruit. Now, the branches, I think that's obvious. That's us. Those of us who are baptized into the body of Christ. And we see here that the vine dresser, God the Father, is going to prune some and take others away. Now, let's talk about that pruning a little bit, because I think that's important. I know whenever I try to grow vegetables in my garden, how poorly I do. But I do know that if you want the fruit to grow, you gotta trim back all the leaves. First off, you gotta trim out the leaves that are keeping the sunlight from the fruit. You gotta trim them back so that the fruit can get the nutrients. It's not all being wasted on this new leaves. And so I think what Jesus is saying here is that the Father comes in and he looks at your life and he says, you know, that is not like my son Jesus. That is not the kind of life you need to have as a Christian. And these things need to be cut away. And he does that via his word. We read, we study it, we can look in that mirror of God's word and look at ourselves and say, hey, you know, this is not congruent with the truth. This needs to be done away with. I haven't died to that part of myself. And really, that's a good way to look at it. Josh, when you were baptized into Christ and you were raised up out of that watery baptism into that new life, let me just tell you, you probably never sinned again, did you?
1: Yeah, right.
0: You did.
1: Unfortunately.
0: Yeah, you continue to sin because you're not perfect. You're human. You're going to make mistakes. And you need a pattern to live by. You need something to help you along. And Jesus is telling you right here, hey, you need to be connected to me.
1: That's right.
0: Now, Jesus is no longer on the face of the earth as a human. He ascended into the clouds. How can we look at Jesus today and know who he is? How can we be attached to Christ?
1: That's really getting down to the heart of the matter, where we're seeing when Jesus uses this word abide to live in Christ, and you have to say, well, how people you hear always say, just give your life to Christ, or just, you know, give it to Christ, let Christ live in you. And I remember people used to say that to me, and I always wondered, how is that? How do you do that? And really, you think about in Matthew chapter 7, where Jesus talks about the wise man and the foolish man, and whoever hears these words of mine and
0: acts upon them.
1: That's what we're seeing here in John 15, verse 14. If you are my friends, you'll do what I command you. That's what we're also going to see in chapter 14, verse 15. If you love me, then you keep my commandments. And so it's understanding that Jesus is the living word, that he was the perfect example, and that all things flow from him, how he acted, how he taught, how he thought, how he talked. All of those things come from Jesus, and the only way we can know those things are through the Bible. And that's where we go to get connected to Christ. So we're having to first hear those things. It's like Jesus said, I'm the living water. So the water comes from the vine. The food comes from the vine. Jesus says, I'm the bread of life. So he's the food, the nutrient, the water. All of those things are flowing from him. And when we are connected with him, then that is going to start showing up and bearing fruit in our lives because we are connected. It's what we were made for. The branches were made to produce. They are made to reproduce.
0: Oh, absolutely. And another verse to think about with that, what you're saying, is one of my favorite. And I'm using the New American Standard now, but it's Romans 10:17. Faith comes by hearing, and hearing by the word of Christ.
1: That's right.
0: Now, I know that a lot of translations out there will say God and not Christ, which is fine because it's the same thing. But in the Greek, it's Christos. It's literally Christ. It's His word.
1: Right.
0: He is the one that came, showed us, taught us, sent His apostles out, and they taught not their stuff, but they taught the word of Christ, what He intended for us. He said, do you want to know what your purpose is here in life? Here it is. God created us so that He can have a relationship with us. But then that relationship was severed when we sinned and we messed it all up. But He didn't destroy us and wipe us out. He loved us, God did. He was patient with us and put in motion this plan to save us and bring us back. And that is through His Son, Jesus Christ. And He's pretty much saying, do you want to know what your purpose is? It's to be like this. This Jesus is the why I created you. Amen. This is what I want you to be. What is my purpose? To change who I am, to die to self and to live like Christ. Let's keep looking here at our passage. Abide in me and I in you, as the branch cannot bear, this is verse 4, bear fruit of itself unless it abides in the vine. So neither can you unless you abide in me. Now, he's talking about that fruit there. And unless you're attached to the vine, you can bear no fruit. And he's using that example. Let's talk about like a grapevine. Can, if you took the branch and just ripped it off the main vine, because that's how grapes work, they have this one big trunk vine and all the branches come off it. Now, if you took the branch off, would it grow any grapes?
1: Can't.
0: It can't. It has to receive its nutrients and its everything from the vine. It's got to be attached to that vine in order for it to grow. And so it grows, it begins to produce this fruit. And if it's attached to this vine, it's only going to produce whatever the vine gives it. Period.
1: Right.
0: If you are truly attached to Christ, if you're abiding in Him, into His Word, studying and reading, not just saying, okay, I read my Bible, therefore it must have already been in me, but really looking at it and saying, this is going to be my life now. I'm going to make this my standard. Whenever I have any questions, whenever I have any obstacle that I come to, I'm going to compare it to the standard of the Word of Christ and not my own standard. That is abiding in the Word. That is becoming and more like Christ and transforming self into Christ. And so when we do that, when we're attached to Him, then we're going to naturally begin to have things happen in our lives that will naturally bear out. In Galatians chapter 5, verse 22, Paul talks about the fruit of the Spirit. And think about that. It says it's the fruit of the Spirit. That is, if this is in you, and I believe that is the Spirit of Christ. If you're abiding in Him and His Spirit is in you, then this fruit is going to grow in you. This isn't something that just you're going to do yourself. Well, today I decide I'm going to be love. No, it's going to happen naturally because you are transforming who you are to be like Christ.
1: Right.
0: You're abiding in the Word. And so you're going to become, you're going to start bearing this fruit, love, joy, peace, patience, kindness, goodness, faithfulness, gentleness, and self-control. And these things are found in Christ. And that's what's going to happen when we are attached to the vine. And He's going to bear much fruit, verse 5. Verse 6, if anyone does not abide in me, he is thrown away as a branch and dries up, and they gather and cast them into the fire, and they are burned. Well, what is that talking about, Josh? Mm.
1: Well, not a popular subject for sure for anybody. That Jesus shows the ultimate end. He's giving the like what He talks about in Matthew chapter 25, that when He separates us and on that last day, that judgment day, that there will be those who are not in Christ, those who are not found in Christ, those whose name are not written in the book of life, those who have not been baptized into Christ and live faithfully, that their place will be separated from God with fire and a place of eternal separation from God.
0: Yeah, it's hell.
1: That's right.
0: It is hell.
1: That's right.
0: Folks, it exists. I know if for some reason it's popular today for many of the so-called preachers out there to say there is no hell. There's only heaven. And everyone's going to heaven. Well, that is just not so. There is an absolute truth. It can be found in Christ. He has given it to us in His Word. We can know God's will. We can transform who we are. And if we don't, if we are not in Christ, then there is no hope. Guy Orbison once said this, and I love this statement. He said, there is one man going to heaven, just one. And when he first said that, I was like, what? Oh, man, I guess I'm not going. I don't.
1: Yeah.
0: But it makes sense, though. You know who the one man who's going to heaven?
1: That's
0: Jesus
1: Christ.
0: And if you want to go, you've got to be in Him when that day comes.
1: That's
0: because
1: right.
0: if you're not, that means you're not going to heaven. You're going to the other place, the place that does exist outside of the presence of God, to hell. Not a good thing. And I know it's not a popular subject, like you were saying. People don't want to hear about that, but it's true. And we want you to be aware of that. Not that we're trying to scare you to come to Christ. We want you to come to Christ because you have a great understanding. But we want you to be well aware. We want you to have the truth. And we want you to be truth seekers and know more about it. And that's why we're doing this radio program. We want to spread the good news. We want to really get into the Word and intrigue people so that they will want to know more about God and His Word, to bring you to our website, to get you into a study, to get you to want to talk about the truth and really rightly divide the Word of God. Well, let's continue this. Verse 7, if you abide in Me and My words abide in you, ask whatever you wish and it will be done for you. Well, that's interesting. Now, what do you think that asking there is? I think how do we ask things of the Lord today?
1: Well, we know that prayer is a way we can talk with God, and anytime we have an opportunity to talk with Him, this goes when I think about this verse, I think about 1 John chapter 5, where he says that whatever you ask with a condition, whatever you ask according to His will, that we will receive that. And so we balance that out, because some people will use this out of context and say, hey, I remember in the Bible it says ask whatever you want and you'll get it. And
0: yeah.
1: So
0: yeah, out of context, because they don't want to read that first part. If you're in Me and My words, Christ says, are in you, then ask whatever you wish. Because the Word of God, the Word of Christ is in you, what kind of things are you going to ask for?
1: You're gonna
0: ask for things that are according to His will.
1: That's right. That's right.
0: Well, you make a good point. I like that. So I was going to say, so can I pray to God for $1 million? And what if I, you know what? He will answer it. He'll say no.
1: That's right.
0: You don't need that, Chris.
1: Right.
0: You got all that you need. What I have is good enough for you. My grace is sufficient. So,
1: right.
0: Yeah, if you abide in Me and My words abide in you, ask whatever you wish, and it will be done for you. My Father is glorified by this, that you bear much fruit, and so prove to be My disciples. Prove to be My disciples. Let's talk about that for a moment. When He says, you know, God is glorified by this, therefore, that is, prove to be My disciples. What do you think Jesus is trying to get across us? What is He saying with that? How do we prove to be His disciples?
1: Well, what we know is what does Jesus say, that good fruit comes from a good tree, bad fruit comes from a bad tree? And so if the vine is Jesus and we're supposed to be the vines, the branches, then that fruit should reflect from the source. It should be Jesus Himself. And so we are proving in our lives that we are living in Christ, that if we're truly in Christ, then the fruit should be seen in us, where people no longer see us, but they see Christ. And people can say there is something different about that person.
0: That's right. We are a light to the world. And Jesus used that in the Sermon on the Mount, chapter 5. And the reason why He uses that is because the world's in darkness. And if you're in a complete, utter darkness in a room and you light the tiniest of matches, but it's going to be so obvious. It's going to be so clear to everything around it. Everyone in the room, that dark room, will automatically focus their eyes on that because of the difference.
1: Right.
0: And that's how He's saying your life should be as one of My disciples, because that's who He's talking to in the Sermon on the Mount. The change in your life should be so evident that the world can't help but notice you. Why? Because you're attached to the vine. And as being attached to the vine, you're going to produce fruit that's going to make you look so different from the world. Like I was saying in the beginning, I was first started off trying to answer that question, what is my purpose, in a worldly way, and it never worked out. But when I decided to let God do it, well, my whole life changed. Now right. I'm a preacher. My whole direction has changed. My
1: That's
0: whole
1: right.
0: mindset has changed. And I love this topic, and I love this passage, and I wish we had 3-4 hours on this program to talk about it. But I know you don't have the time out there. You're probably getting out of your car now to get your dinner. So we want to thank you for being with us this afternoon as we're closing this program out. I want to thank Josh for, again, being here in studio with
1: me. Thanks for having me.
0: And we want to thank the North Valley Church of Christ for supporting this good work. And we encourage you to get online at www.nvcoc.net. Learn more about that congregation, but also click on that radio mic, and it'll bring you to our website. You'll find a more detailed lesson I have on the I Am the True Vine of John 15, verses 1 through 7, 1 through 11. And feel free to read that and send me any comments or questions you have for that, or even anything at all that you may have for Josh. And we'll have his information by his home congregation and his email on there as well if you'd like to contact him. But we encourage you to do that. But above all else, we want to thank our Lord and Savior, Jesus Christ. He's given us yet another day to study His Word, to make things right in our lives, to let that fruit grow in us as we are attached to Him. So let us redeem the time. Let us make the most of the time He has given us on His great earth. Thank you.
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12: Friend, today we're going to talk about some maybe uncomfortable things. We're going to talk about slavery. We're going to talk about freedom. We're going to talk about victory. We're going to talk about what God desires from His people in this hour, in this season, as we watch this dispensation of time wind on down. Are you ready? I hope you are. If you're not, you can get ready. It's a quick, simple decision, and I know that you can do it. So come along with me. I'm Charlana Kelly, and this is Engage for Influence.

Today's program is going to be talking about Deborah, and I'm so glad that you tuned in, because Deborah, as a woman, for me, a woman, a Christian, a woman in the body of Christ, Deborah has been so inspirational for me, and I remember her often. I remember her strength, her fortitude, her humility, the things that made her great. But one of the things I love about Deborah is that she sat on her husband's property under the terebinth tree, and people came to her so that she could judge the situation that they needed an answer or response in. Yes, Deborah was a judge, and she was able to adjudicate both civil matters and spiritual matters. She was a woman of great wisdom, and I love the fact that people came to her. She didn't have to go to them. And so she was a judge. She was well known. She was well admired, esteemed, and honored. And oftentimes, God would give her a word because she was a prophetess. And who are prophets in the Bible? They are basically God's messengers. God gives them information about something that is yet to come. And typically they release it to the person that it is about. We're not looking for people that are bubblegum prophets that just tell you what you want to hear, tell you everything's going to be okay. Those are not the prophets that we should listen to, although they're good. That's really a word of exhortation. The prophetic is often just God's messenger about what's to come, and or a warning. And so we need to test them, and God speaks to us directly. Let there be confirmations of the words that are spoken, but we need to listen. And especially in this hour, there's a lot going on in our nation. I've mentioned this every single week. It's worth re-mentioning for those that watch on a weekly basis, but especially for those that pop in and out from time to time, because we've got to know how to live this life. We've got to be ready for anything and everything that would come our way, and we've got to be ready to stand. I love the scripture where Paul wrote in the Ephesians about the armor of God, and at the end he says, having done all to stand, stand therefore. And so we are to be ready spiritually, physically, and emotionally, right? Our minds have to be operating in the mind of Christ. We've been given the mind of Christ. We need to think like Christ. And that takes a lot of discipline on a daily basis, but we can do it. We can operate in the mind of Christ. And so, you know, this is where we are headed. This is our destiny, to continue to rise up and be the light of Christ, so that nations literally will come to us. Why? Because they want the wisdom of God. Just like Nebuchadnezzar went to Daniel and Pharaoh went to Joseph, all of that, they knew that they knew God. Their God was the only wise God, the only true God. And so eventually you see oftentimes in the scripture where even King Nebuchadnezzar, he ended up praising and giving glory to Daniel's God. And so we're in position to be able to point the nations to the only wise God, the Ancient of Days, the Holy One of Israel. And so we've got to prepare ourselves right now. And part of it is you're in training right now for this. A lot has happened. A lot has unfolded. And in the very essence and foundational part of it, we just need to take our stand with God. If something's happening, something's being said, something's being done, and it exalts itself against the knowledge of Christ, the Word of God, we don't want to be involved in that. And so we have to continue to do exactly what God has told us to do. Amen. And we've got to stay firm, well-rooted, and established in Him. We're already in Him. We're hidden with Christ in God. But there are things that we have to do. We have to shore up our foundation. We have to know who we are and where we stand and what we're doing. And we have to be committed to finishing. You have a finisher's anointing on your life. I declare it and decree it right now in the name of Jesus.
I have a finisher's anointing upon my life. Remember what Jesus said. He said, those who endure to the end will be saved. Those who finish will reap the reward. Amen. And so we are going to endure to the end and be saved. And we're going to do it with joy. We're not going to be afraid. We're going to rejoice because we see the day approaching. We know what's out ahead of us, you know? So we've got to continue to move forward with Him and stay firmly rooted in Him. That's who Deborah was. Now, just talking about what we know of her life, the account of her life that made me want to include her in this Game Changer series. Deborah was a woman of great wisdom and a prophetess and a judge. And God gave her a word for the people of God. And she calls for Barak. And Barak is the head of the armies. They're under the rule of a very harsh and hard king, Jabin. And the head of Jabin's armies is Sisera. She gets a word about the defeat of Sisera, which will ultimately bring down King Jabin and therefore loose the people of God, bring them out of their captivity into that liberty and freedom that we have in Christ Jesus and that they had in covenant with God. And so she tells Barak of this word that she's received, and he says, okay, fine, but I want you to lead the army. And Deborah is not at first open to doing that. She doesn't really want to do it, but she concedes in it and tells Barak, listen, if I go and I lead this army, then I will be given credit for the victory. Basically, are you okay with that? And he's fine with that, so they go. And so they move out and do exactly what the Lord revealed to Deborah that they needed to do. And so they put Sisera on the run. And so he's running now away from them. And he gets into the tent or by the tent of Jael, who is actually Moses' mother-in-law. And Jael calls him in under the guise of, I will hide you from the army and from those who seek your life. But that is really not her motive. She brings him in, she gives him some milk, and she hides him under the blanket. And so the milk, melatonin in the milk, makes you sleepy. And so he goes to sleep. And while he's sleeping, Jael takes a spike and a hammer, and she hammers that spike right into the temple of Sisera, killing him. And ultimately, there's the fall of King Jabin, and the people of God are loosed. And Deborah, actually, the entire Judges 5, that entire chapter of Judges, is the Song of Deborah, celebrating the victory that God had given and celebrating the freedom and liberty of God's people. If you want to read the whole account, it's Judges 4, 1 through 15, and all of Judges 5. But here's the thing about Deborah. Deborah's virtues, or the overriding theme, let's do that first. The overriding theme of Deborah's story, her life, the account of her life, is that God will allow His people to choose slavery over freedom. He's done that time and time and time again. And that's why in this season of time, especially in the nation that I live in, the United States of America, we need to be very, very careful governmentally what we choose. Because right now, before us, in this nation, there are a lot of people who want to have what's called socialism. Socialism leads into communism, fascism. And what happens in socialism is that the field is completely leveled in socialism. You lose your creativity. You lose your ability to build and grow your business. You lose your freedom. Everything falls in under the state. The state basically becomes your God, your provider.
and you ultimately end up losing everything, your liberty, your peace, and your prosperity, your freedom to do what you want to do, to self-govern. That's why the United States of America is so great. It was built on the premise of people being able, with a set of laws, being able to govern themselves outside of the government's intervention. You know, there were two ways of thinking when our nation was birthed. There were the Federalists who believed in big government, and there were the Republicans who believed in less government and self-rule, freedom, liberty to go and grow and create the life that you desired to create for yourself and your family. And so you had the Federalists, the Anti-Federalists, who didn't want the big government rule. Well, what we have developed into is big government rule, and now we're fighting over liberty and prosperity and all of those things that this nation is great because of, the freedom that we have to become what we want to become. And, you know, as long as we follow the law, law brings order brings peace. I keep saying that because you need to learn it, you need to know it, and if you haven't heard it before, you need to hear it now. But we have this in front of us right now where, you know, this group of people can choose freedom and liberty, and if they're the overriding majority, then the whole nation gets to enjoy that. But if these people who want government rule and level playing fields where basically everybody is equal and we serve the government and government is God, if they get their way, then ultimately freedom, prosperity, and peace go away. Because there's the element that wants chaos and destruction as well among us. Although they're a small group, they're making big waves because they're destroying things. You know, talk about a city that lies in ruin. You know, we have cities that lie in ruin right now because of anarchists. They want chaos. They don't want any government structure whatsoever. They want to destroy anything good, anything praiseworthy, anything noble, and they just want to have chaos in the streets and destroy all of capitalism. So, you know, God will allow people to choose whether they want freedom or they want slavery. And so, you know, slavery is a big buzzword now. And you, if you don't want to be a slave, then number one, in the culture we live in today, you better realize one thing. You can be enslaved to the government as easily as you can be enslaved to a person. And slavery has gone on since the beginning of time. Slavery is sin. It is an affront to God. It is not something that we should support nor celebrate. But the very people who are demanding reparations because their ancestors were enslaved in a season of time when it was accepted as legal, and we have fought a war to defeat it, and it was defeated, and it was abolished. But today, we want to enslave ourselves to the government. And some people are enslaved to the government. And so, what we need to do as the people of God is realize that God is the one who gives freedom and liberty. And if we get rid of God, then we get rid of our freedom and liberty altogether. Freedom and liberty never came from a government. Freedom and liberty is upheld by a government that believes that God-given rights come from the divine. They're divine, they're divinely given, and every person who is born receives them at birth. And so we need to understand, we're either going to choose God's ways and have freedom and liberty, or we're going to choose darkness's, the devil's ways, and we're going to have slavery and captivity. So who do you want to dance with? Who do you want to dance with? Do you want to dance with heaven and God's ways, or do you want to be

whatever you demand and whatever you desire. He will let you have it. And he will stand right there with his arms open wide for those who choose wrongly, waiting for your return, because he loves you so much. He loves you. He loves you. And so the overriding theme of Deborah's life and account that we get to take a peek into is that when people cry out for deliverance, God answers and provides. The people were enslaved to King Jabin, just like Abigail's household was enslaved to Nabal, right? Or Daniel's people were enslaved in Babylon. Joseph's people were enslaved in Egypt. Esther's people were enslaved in Persia. We need the deliverance of God to ensure our freedom and liberty. And we need to honor that and celebrate that. And so Deborah's virtues, one of the things the scripture says about Deborah is she was a mother to Israel. Yes, she was. She was a mother. Sarah was a mother to the nations. Esther was a mother to her people as well. Deborah was a leader of leaders. She was obedient to God, willing to face God's enemies. And we have to be willing to face a lie and give the truth. Speak the truth in love that we can all grow up together. She was willing to do that. She was surrendered to God. She was courageous. She was faithful. She was obedient. She was a woman who praised the Lord, right? She wrote a whole song, an entire chapter of the book of Judges, of her praise and worship to God for the victory that he had given. And she was both resolved and resilient. Nothing moved her. Nothing moved her but God. Nothing moved her but God's word. Nothing moved her but the Spirit of the Lord. She was a woman who was both resilient and resolved. And she was determined to finish what she started. She was not going to shrink back. She was not going to draw back. She was courageous and bold, and she spoke exactly what God told her to speak. You know, in the times that we live in, these are the things that we need to develop within our character right now. Perhaps you already have been, but perhaps you haven't even heard these things or considered these things. But if you feel very much called and that you have something to do that God wants you to do in this season, in this time, then now is the time to make the commitment. And no matter what happens, do not draw back. Do not draw back. Because those who draw back, God is not pleased with them, the scripture says. I want to read a couple of scriptures here. First one comes out of 2 Peter, verse 1. We're going to read a few scriptures here. We're going to go through verse 9. It says, "Beloved, I now write to you this second epistle, in both of which I stir up your pure minds by way of reminder, that you may be mindful of the words which were spoken before by the holy prophets, and of the commandment of us, the apostles of the Lord and Savior, knowing this first, that scoffers will come in the last days, scoffing against God, scoffing against Jesus, scoffing against the Word of God, scoffing against Christians, those who believe in them, walking according to their own lusts. And they're going to say, where is the promise of his coming? For since the fathers fell asleep, all things continue as they were from the beginning of creation. For this they willfully forget, that by the word of God the heavens were of old, and the earth standing out of water and in the water, by which the world that then existed perished," right? The flood of Noah, "being flooded with water. But the heavens and the earth, which are now preserved by the same word," the word of God,
are reserved for

0: fire until the day of judgment and perdition of ungodly men and women. But beloved, do not forget this one thing, that with the Lord, one day is as 1,000 years and 1,000 years as one day. The Lord is not slack concerning his promise, as some count slackness, but is long-suffering towards us, but not willing that any should perish, but that all should come to repentance. Now, I feel like the Holy Spirit wanted me to read that because we see the scoffing and the mockers arising. So what are we going to do about it? We're not going to fight them. We don't war against flesh and blood, right? We war against powers and principalities and rulers of this present darkness. So we don't fight with carnal weapons. We fight with spiritual weapons. What are our spiritual weapons? Well, we've got to be fully arrayed, right? We've got to have the helmet of salvation on, the breastplate of righteousness on. We've got to be girded in our loins with truth. Our feet need to be shod with the preparation of the gospel. We need to have our shield of faith up, and we have been given our weapon, the sword of the Spirit, which is the word of God. So we have to have faith. We have to believe. Our mind, we have to have the mind of Christ, right? The helmet of salvation. We know who we are. We know whose we are. The breastplate of righteousness covers over all of our organs to protect us. We are God's. We are the righteousness of God in Christ Jesus. We are hidden in him. We are those people who do what is right in the sight of the Lord. Truth girds us up and gives us strength. And our feet are prepared, shod with the preparation of the gospel of peace. That means everywhere our foot goes, we bring peace. Everywhere our foot goes, we bring good news, right? How beautiful are the feet of him who brings good news, both in the Old and the Testament. Spoken. You have beautiful feet that are meant to take good news to the nations, to your neighbors, right? Who don't know Christ. And we have that shield of faith by which we quench all the fiery darts of the enemy. Because it's our believing, it's our faith, our hope, our trust in God that sends the enemy reeling. Like what you send to us gets sent right back to you like a boomerang. When you dig a pit for someone to fall into, you yourself will fall into it. That's what the Bible says. There are a whole lot of pits being dug. Whole lot of pits being dug right now. Just like, Haman. He built those gallows with the full intent of hanging Mordecai on the gallows. Well, who hung? Not just Haman, but his whole family. His whole lineage was destroyed in an instant. Never to be carried on again. And so here we are in this moment. We can be like Deborah. We can be like Abigail. We can be like Esther and Ruth. We can be like Joseph. We can be like Elihu, the spokesman for the people before God. We can be like Daniel. Or next week, we can be like Jesus, which is what we're called to be, like Jesus. We're all being transformed into the image and likeness of Jesus by doing what they did, by standing in, by being honorable, respectful, kind, generous, wise, by having a word in season for him who is weary. We can stand in and become the game changer. We can say, I choose liberty over slavery. Every single time I choose God's ways over culture and over the demonic and the darkness that is covering the earth, we are going to shine bright. Arise and shine, for thy light has come. Isaiah 60. Let me read it. Arise and shine. For thy light has come, and the glory of the Lord is risen upon you. For behold, the darkness shall cover the earth, and deep darkness the people. But the Lord will arise over you, and his glory will be seen upon you, the light of Christ. The Gentiles shall come to your light, and kings to the brightness of your rising. That is you. If you choose to believe, to be, and to do, Holy Spirit will help you. He will lead you along the way, all the way through to the end. But you've got to make the choice and do the work of preparation. God, help your people today. You've given us a helper, the Holy Spirit. Holy Spirit, be active and energized and effective in every life that is watching this program. Lord, make them bold and courageous in this hour to do everything we're commanded to do, really invited in to do. There's an invitation that's gone out. Will you answer it? And will you be ready when the time comes? I pray that you are, in Jesus' name. Listen, don't miss next week. I'm continuing on Game Changers, going to talk about the ultimate game changer, Jesus Christ. And you just don't want to miss it. Mark this day, this time, this channel, and meet me right back here next week as we continue our study. Until then, friend, Godspeed and God bless.
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Welcome to For Zion's Sake. Isaiah 62:1 is taken directly out of the Hebrew Scriptures when the prophet Isaiah declared, "For Zion's sake I will not keep silent, and for Jerusalem's sake I will not keep quiet, until her righteousness goes forth like brightness, and her salvation like a torch that is burning." Your hosts for the program are Shelley and June Volk, Jewish believers burdened to see Jews.